0: But where is Jackson, anyway?
1: Oh, he'll show up in a minute. And, fellas, wait till you see him. Oh, brother.
2: Why, what's the matter, Mary?
1: Well, Warner's called him up and told him they wanted to make a big feature picture called The Life of Jack Benny.
2: The Life of Jack Benny?
1: Yeah, and you know, fellas, since Jack found out about it, he's absolutely unbearable. I never saw such conceit in all my life.
0: Well, if that's the case, when Jackson gets here, I'm leaving.
1: Leaving? Why?
0: Well, if he's getting to be anything like me, there'll be no standing the guy.
1: You said it, Phil. Uh-oh, here he comes now.
3: Well, hello, everybody. Hello, Donald.
2: Hello, Jack.
3: Philip.
4: Hello.
3: How do you do, Miss Livingston?
1: Jack Benny, take off that monocle.
3: It's not a monocle. I broke my bifocals and managed to save one focal. Here, Donald, take my gloves and cane. Thank you. There.
0: Gloves and cane? Oh, boy, are you snooty.
1: Phil, the gloves are snooty. The cane is necessary.
3: Go ahead. Have your little fun. But you'll all apologize when you know what's happened to me.
0: We know.
2: Yes, Jack. Mary told us that Warner Brothers are going to make a picture about your life.
3: Yes, sir. The same studio that made The Life of Emil Zola, The Life of Louis Pasteur, The Life of Mark Twain, and now The Life of Jack Benny. Now cut that out. Smart aleck musician.
0: You know, Jackson, I can't understand. I can't understand any studio wanting to make a picture of your life.
3: Now, what do you mean?
0: Well, I'm the guy. Color, glamour, excitement. That's what they should make. The Life of Phil Harris.
3: The Life of Phil Harris?
0: Why, sure.
3: Phil, the story of your life wouldn't pass the Hayes office if it was endorsed by Good Housekeeping. So don't be ridiculous.
0: All right. So what's so good housekeeping about your life? What makes your life so interesting?
3: Well, mine... Well, my life is the story of adventure, courage, the real true life of Jack Benny. Now stop with that. Enough's enough. Listen, Phil, you may not believe this, but my life has been one adventure after another. It started when I ran away from home to face the world all by myself.
0: How old were you?
1: 32.
3: I was 27. I remember because I didn't want to leave until I finished high school. 32. Well, fellas, I have to leave you now. You see, they're making my life. Rochester's waiting in the car to take me to Warner Brothers.
0: Hey, wait a minute, Jackson. We got a radio program to do.
3: Radio. Radio.
0: Yeah, radio. R-A-D.
3: Oh, brother, is he going to have trouble when television comes in? Anyway.
0: Television. T-E-L-U.
3: Never mind. Come on, Mary, you can go with me.
1: Okay.
3: Gee, Mary, just to think of it gives me a thrill. Imagine on the marquees of theaters all over the country, in big bright lights, The Life of Jack Benny. Oh, shut up. Come on, Mary. Go.

0: Take it easy, Rochester. Watch where you're going.
1: Oh, Jack, don't be so nervous.
0: I'm not nervous.
2: You must be, boss. You're telling me to take it easy and you're driving.
0: What? Wait a minute, Rochester. When we started out, you were driving. What happened?
2: Remember that big bump we hit back there?
0: Yes.
2: Well, when those people put us back in the car, they put us in wrong.
0: Oh. Well, you, Rochester, you take the wheel now. And hurry up. I want to get to the studio. Say, Mary, I just thought of something. If they're going to make the story of my life, I shouldn't only be acting in it. I should direct it.
1: Jack.
0: And not only that, who knows my life better than I do? I should write it, too.
1: Well, if you do all that, you might as well produce it.
0: Yeah.
1: That'll look fine on the screen. The Life of Jack Benny, starring Jack Benny, directed by Jack Benny, written by Jack Benny, and produced by Jack Benny.
0: Gee, won't that look swell?
2: Swell and monotonous.
0: Oh, I don't know. There's nothing wrong with that. Gee, The Life of Jack Benny, starring Jack Benny, directed by Jack Benny, and produced by Jack Benny. What are you laughing at?
1: I'll lend you my girdle and you can be your own leading lady.
0: No, that'd be going too far. Gosh, imagine the story of my life. Rochester, let's put the top down so people can see me.
1: So people can see you? Oh, Jack.
2: That's nothing, Miss Livingston. This morning he wanted to ride down Hollywood Boulevard on a white horse like Lady Godiva.
1: Lady Godiva?
2: Yeah, but his toupee wasn't long enough.
0: Rochester, I was just going to do that to save gas. That's all.
2: I wonder how I'd look on a white horse.
0: Never mind. Now, Rochester, we have quite a ways to go yet, so turn on the radio. Might as well have some entertainment.
2: Okay.
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0: Hey, now that's a clever commercial.
4: Television. T-E-L-U.
0: Shut it off, Rochester. Shut it off. Say, we're here at the studio. Stop right at the main gate.
2: Okay, boss.
0: Now, let's see. Where's Jerry Wall's office? He's in charge of production for my picture.
1: Maybe it's down this corridor.
0: Yeah, here are some offices. Let's see. Waterman, Silverman, Overman... Gentlemen. Kern, Kirchhoff, Wall. Wall, here it is.
1: Yes?
0: I'm Jack Benny. Mr. Wall is expecting me.
1: Mr. Wall is in conference. Would you mind waiting?
0: Not at all. Come on, Mary. Let's sit down over here. Yadadadadum,
1: da-dee-da-dum. Say, Jack. Dum-dum,
0: sweet
1: Jack.
0: Georgia Brown.
1: Jack.
0: What?
1: Look at that fella sitting on the other side of the room. Isn't that Danny Kaye?
0: Danny Kaye? Where?
1: Reading that newspaper.
0: Oh, yeah. And he used to be such a nice kid.
1: Used to be? What did he ever do to you?
0: What did he do to me? Did you see that Samuel Goldwyn picture he made, Up in Arms?
1: Yes, he was a big hit in it. He was sensational. What about it?
0: What about it? I'm having enough trouble with Paul Lucas.
1: Oh, Jack.
0: And now Danny Kaye. Get that nonchalant manner. Sitting there reading that newspaper. Look at that expression on his face. Loaded with confidence.
1: Jack, that's a picture of Wilkie on the back page.
0: Oh, Wilkie, hasn't anybody told him yet? Anyway, that Danny Kaye burns me up.
1: You know, Jack, I can't understand it. Every time somebody makes a little progress, you get sore at him.
0: I do not.
1: You do, too. When Mickey Rooney put on long pants, you stopped talking to him.
0: I did not.
1: Why, you even bit Lassie.
0: Well, she bit me first. Anyway, this is different. I practically gave Danny Kaye his start. Well, I remember the day he came to me for advice, and I was fool enough.
1: Oh, Jack, Danny sees you, and he's coming over.
0: Oh, well, I'll just have to hide my feelings.
5: Hello, Jack. Oh, hello, Mary.
1: Hi.
5: Hello, Mary. How are you, Jack?
0: I'm fine, fine. How's your mother, Danny?
5: She's fine.
0: And your father?
5: Oh, he's fine, too.
0: Well, the next time you see them, tell them they certainly have a louse for a son.
1: Jack!
0: Well?
5: Well, Jack, what's the matter? What's happened? I thought we were friends.
0: Friends? A lot you know about friendship. I heard about that rumor you're spreading around that you're the new comedy sensation.
5: Oh, now, Jack, I didn't spread that rumor. And look, I'm sorry. I'm sorry my picture was a big hit.
0: Oh, sure.
5: And if it'll make you feel any better, I'm sorry that I came to Hollywood.
0: I'll bet.
5: Oh, really, I am. I'm sorry Up in Arms was a success, and I'm sorry that I was funny in it.
0: Being sorry doesn't help. You made the picture, you were a hit, and the damage is done. Too late to apologize.
1: Oh, Danny, don't pay any attention to him.
5: Mary, what's the matter with you?
1: Jealous of any newcomer that's a big success.
5: Oh, God, Jack, I wouldn't hurt you for the world. I know how you love show business. I wouldn't do anything to take the bread and nuco out of your mouth.
0: Go ahead, keep talking. I know what you're thinking, bud.
5: No, Jack, you've got me all wrong. I've always been your fan. Why, I've followed your career for years.
0: Really? Well...
5: Well, sure, Jack, and I could never hope to become as popular as you used to be.
0: Used to be?
5: I mean, used to was. Used to are.
0: That's
5: I
0: better.
5: Mean, Jack. Honestly, Jack, I think you're great. No kidding. And every time I pass a theater where your picture is playing, I go in to see it. Well, you know, I saw George Washington slept here 4 times.
0: So what? I saw it 20 times. I'm going again tonight. So there.
5: Well, can I go with you, Jack?
0: Don't give me any.
5: What? I could see your picture every night. I think you're the greatest comedian in the world.
0: You do?
5: Yeah. I think you're swell.
0: Oh. Well, then I'm sorry I acted the way I did, Danny. I think you're pretty swell, too.
5: No, but you're sweller than I am, Jack.
0: No, Danny, you're the swellest.
5: Oh, no, Jack, you're the swellest.
0: Well?
1: As soon as the swelling goes down, can I get a word in here?
0: Oh, I'm sorry, Mary. Danny and I were just complimenting each other. Oh, say, Danny, you know, Jerry Wall sent for me because Warner Brothers are going to make a picture of my life. And to show you how much I really like you, I'm going to ask them if they can't find something for you to do in my place.
5: Oh, gee, that'd be wonderful, Jack.
0: Now, Danny, I know you can sing and dance, but can you act?
5: Can I act?
6: You know I studied with Stanislavski.
0: Stanislavski?
6: Why, of course. His method is famous all over the world.
0: It is?
6: Of course it is. Let me give you a picture of one of his disciples.
7: Who is the world's greatest actor?
6: And how did I hear that way?
7: Who made me a genius, the greatest projector who ever wore a toupee? Who made me most miserable Hamlet, the deadest Romeo who died for his bride? Who made me most awful Dr. Jekyll, and then made me high?

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He took me by the hand and beat my head against the wall. 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
1: And in one word, he told me the secret of the great Stanislavski method. Suffer! That's all. Suffer! You must live before you give. Suffer! You must ache before you make. Suffer! You must think before you stink. Suffer! Suffer! Suffer! Suffer! Suffer! Suffer! Suffer!
2: Hello.
1: Suffer! And the audience suffers with you. Stanislavski! Stanislavski! I will never forget the day they give me first part to play. I'm supposed to play part of sailor. But first I must suffer. What I'm going to do? I join Navy, become sailor. First day out, big storm. At first I was afraid I was going to die. Then I was afraid I wasn't going to die. But I suffered. I came back to Moscow, and in this part, I was wow. Here is what the great critic, George Jean Yashe Sasha Vladimir Nathan, say. Господин Горяченко, зачем эту ночь так была хорошо? 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Just like in America, 3.5 stars. So if you want career on stage, you mustn't dream of merely acting. Use the Stanislavski method of mental chiropractic. Be a tree, be a sled, be a purple spool of thread, be a storm, a piece of lace, a subway train, an empty space, take it fast, take it slow. Hello, Mo, hello, Joe, I just got back from a Woodville show. Stanislavski, Stanislavski. I will never forget the day Luella Parsons said I stink. I was playing part of stable boy. It was in Great Russian Tragedy. It was beautiful. Everybody died. I also played part in Great Russian Comedy. Everybody died. But they died happy. This makes it funny. But I will never forget the day of my greatest triumph. I was playing part of antique mahogany bureau. So convincing in the third act, my drawers fell out. And who was the man who loosened my screws?

0: Danny. Danny, that was great. I'll find room for that in my picture if I have to cut myself out of one scene.
1: Oh, thanks, Jack. I hope you can fix it.
2: Oh, Mr. Benny, Mr. Wall will see you now.
0: Thank you. Come on, Mary. You too, Danny. Hello, Mr. Wall.
1: Hello, Mr. Wall.
2: Hello, Mr. Wall.
3: Hello, Jack. Hiya, Danny. Hello, Mary. Sit down.
1: Thank you.
0: Thank you.
2: I'll go out and get a chair for myself.
0: Oh, excuse me, Mary. Take my chair.
3: Well, Jack, I'll bet you're pretty excited now that Warner Brothers are going to make the story of your life.
0: Yes. Yes, I'm quite thrilled.
3: We've got the whole thing laid out, Jack. We're going to make your entire life story from the day you were born to the day you died.
0: Died? How can that be?
2: When you start acting and the director says shoot, he won't be kidding.
0: Jerry, don't be so funny. Anyway, that picture is going to be directed by me.
3: You? You're going to direct the picture?
0: I'm going to write it, too.
3: Oh, direct it and write it, huh?
0: Yes, sir.
3: Who's going to supervise it?
0: I am.
3: Who's going to produce it?
0: I am.
3: Who's going to finance it?
1: May I have the next dance with you?

0: you, Miss Livingston.
1: Danny, please.
2: Now, look, Jack. We've been making pictures for a long time, and you're not going to tell us how to run our business.
1: Well...
2: Now, get this. We're going to make a picture called The Life of Jack Benny, and you're not going to direct it.
1: I'm not?
2: No. And you're not going to write it, supervise it, or produce it.
1: Well, Mr. Wall, I guess you're right. I should be satisfied just starring in it. I am going to star in it, ain't I?
2: Well, Jack, that's what I wanted to talk to you about.
1: Mary, give me back the chair. What did you want to talk to me about, Mr. Wall?
2: Well, we feel that somebody else ought to play the part of Jack Benny.
1: Somebody else? For heaven's sake, what's the matter with me?
2: Well, you've been Jack Benny too long.
1: What?
2: We feel that we ought to inject some new blood.
3: New blood? Any blood will help.
1: Mary, you keep out of this. Well, look, Mr. Wall, if you don't think I'm capable of playing myself in my own picture, who did you have in mind?
2: Danny Kaye.
1: Danny Kaye?
2: Yes, that's why I sent for him.
1: You sent for... Danny! Danny, don't just sit there. Say something.
4: Well, I...
1: Wait a minute. Wait a minute.
4: Hold.
1: Wait a minute. Now, Danny Kaye, you knew about this all the time.
5: No, I didn't, Jack. Really, I didn't. This is all a surprise to me.
1: Imagine even thinking of making the picture of my life without me being in it.
2: Jack, I didn't say you weren't going to be in it. I have something very important for you.
1: You have?
2: Yes. You're going to play the part of your father.
1: My father?
2: Yes. Danny Kaye will be your son. Oh, and I think Mary will be excellent in the part of Jack's childhood sweetheart.
5: So do I.
1: You keep out of this.
5: Yes, Father.
1: Don't bother me, you traitor.
2: All right, boys, now let's cut out this arguing. Now, here's a scene I want you to try, Danny. It's where you come in and ask your father for money to buy a violin. You read the father's part, Jack.
1: Okay. Why, I'll never know.
2: Stop mumbling. All right, go ahead, Danny. Now, remember, you're asking your father for money... And you're Jack Benny at the age of 9.
5: Yes, sir.
4: I got an animal about it. And I not him one time.
1: Wait a minute. When I was 9 years old, I could talk. Now, read it right.
2: Go ahead, Danny. Ask the old man again.
5: Okay. Dadichka. Could I please have $4 to buy a violin, Dadichka, please?
1: Just a minute. What's the idea of doing Russian?
5: Well, isn't Waukegan in Russia?
1: Oh, it's in Illinois. Jeepers.
2: Now, try it again, Danny. And remember, you're a little country boy.
5: Uh-huh. Okay.
6: Hey, Paul. Hey, Paul, can I have $4 to kind of buy myself a fiddle and a place? Paul.
1: Now, stop it! Stop it! What do you think I was when I was a kid? A moron?
3: And besides, he outgrew it.
1: Yes, heavens to Betsy.
2: Danny, you better try it as a city boy.
5: A city boy? Okay. Hey, Baldy! Hey, Baldy, can I put the bite on you for 4 fox skins to buy a scratch box? Everybody in Brooklyn is playing them. I want to get one of the scratch boxes.
1: Now, cut that out! Now, look here, Mr. Wall. If this is the way you're going to do the story of my life, you can drop the whole thing.
2: All right, then. We won't make the picture.
1: Now, let's not be hasty, Mr. Wall. What's bothering you?
2: You're bothering me, and I'm sick of it. We're not going to make the life of Jack Benny.
1: Well, that's okay with me. Goodbye. Come on, Mary. Come on, Danny. Imagine pulling that stuff on us.
5: Oh, but, Jack, this was a great opportunity for me. I don't know when I'll ever get another chance like that.
1: Look, Danny, let me give you a little piece of advice. You're a very clever kid. You're very talented, and you've got a lot of charm. But take it easy. Climb the ladder of success slowly. One rung at a time.
0: Yes, Jack.
1: And when you do get to the top, don't let it go to your head. Don't ever be hammy.
0: I won't, Jack.
1: Come on, kid. Let's go see George Washington slept here. Come on, come on.
7: Mr. Wilson, can I ask you something?
8: Oh, you're the movie producer's secretary, huh? Well, no doubt you want to ask me about crisp, crunchy, malty-rich grape nuts.
7: Well, no, Mr. Wilson, that's not exactly it.
8: And I'll be glad to tell you anything you want to know about tempting, satisfying grape nuts.
7: But, Mr. Wilson, that's not exactly what I was going to ask you.
8: You people in the movies need to eat a good breakfast and do a better job. And delicious grape nuts bring you valuable whole-grain nourishment. Is that what you want to know?
7: Well, no, Mr. Wilson, that's not exactly it.
8: And besides being delicious and nourishing, grape nuts are plentiful, thrifty, and unrationed. There are 12 full ounces in that big little package, up to 16 servings for only about a penny a serving. Was that what you wanted to know?
7: Well, that wasn't exactly it, Mr. Wilson.
8: Well, what in the world were you going to ask me about grape nuts?
7: I was going to ask you about grape nuts flakes.
8: Oh, well, I'll tell you all about that next week. Meanwhile, eat a good breakfast, do a better job, and feature delicious grape nuts or grape nuts flakes.
1: Good night, folks. Thank you, Danny Kaye, and thank you, Samuel Goldwyn.
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0: 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And now, the great Gildersleeve with his special guest, K-Star. Well, it's late afternoon in Summerfield, about the time tired businessmen come home from work. The great Gildersleeve is approaching his driveway in his 1936 sedan. From the opposite direction, his wealthy neighbor, Mr. Bullard, is aiming his new straight eight at his own driveway directly across the street. Somebody should stop.
2: Well, guess I will. No harm in being polite when the other car has a bigger bumper. Well, he's stopping, too. Since when has he started being polite to me? He's usually calling me names. And I don't mean water commissioner.
3: Go ahead, Mr. Bullard.
4: After you, Gildersleeve.
3: Oh, no, I stopped first.
4: Thank you. Go ahead.
3: Thank you, but you go first. You pay more taxes than I do.
4: Move on, will you? You're tying up traffic.
2: But I'm just trying to be polite.
4: You're being a nincompoop.
2: Oop!
4: And you don't have to try.
2: No, Bullard.
4: Well, if you won't move, I will. Nincompoop.
2: Oop! Someday I'll cut off his water.
5: Morris.
2: Hello, Marjorie.
5: I see you and Mr. Bullard are having words again. How long are you going to let him bully you?
2: Well, my dear, I don't like to cause trouble. Bullard and I may not be the best of friends, but Leroy has to have somebody to play with. And he gets along so well with little Craig. Leroy!
6: What's the matter?
7: He hit me in the nose and ran, the dirty guy!
2: Who hit you? Craig Bullard? Oh, how could little Craig hit a big boy like you? He can't even reach up to your nose.
7: Hit me with a yo-yo!
2: Yo-yo? Oh, my goodness.
5: I'll go get the ice pack again, Leroy.
2: Stop crying, Leroy. I'm sure Craig didn't mean to hit you with his yo-yo.
7: He did, too. He swung it around and hit me on purpose, the dirty guy. Right after I pushed him down.
2: Oh. So you started it.
7: No, I didn't. He called you a name first.
2: Me? What was it, Leroy?
7: Well, some name his father called you.
2: Which one? I mean... What did he call me?
7: Well, he said you were a big fat nincompoop.
2: Now he's put fat in it. This thing has gone far enough. I'm going right over to Bullard's and have it out with him.
5: Oh, boy, can I go along and watch you sock him in the nose?
2: No, Leroy, you stay right here. Yes, sir. I can be pushed just too far. Imagine that Bullard calling me a big nincompoop. He's pretty big himself. Say, he is pretty big. Well, perhaps I shouldn't be too hasty. Forgive and forget. The test of a real man is whether or not he can get along with his neighbors. Sure. No use being a hothead about this. I'll go back home and force myself to cool off. I'll take a shower. But if it ever happens again...
8: Hey, you!
2: What? Oh, Craig.
8: What are you doing on our new lawn, you big nincompoop?
2: Oh,
8: please. I'm going to tell my father.
3: You don't have to tell your father anything. I'm going to tell him a thing or two. The idea, by George, this is the showdown. Bullard, I want to talk to you.
9: Oh, what about?
3: Well, you see... Yeah, he's swinging a golf club.
2: Well, you see, that is...
9: Well, come to the point, Gildersleeve. I'm busy putting on the carpet.
2: Well, I hate to interrupt you with that club in your hand.
9: Gildersleeve, why did you knock on the door?
2: Well, I had a little something to discuss with you.
9: Oh, well, step inside.
2: Oh, no, we can talk about it later.
9: We'll talk about it now. Step inside.
2: Well, after you, Mr. Bullard.
9: No, after you.
2: Go right ahead. I insist.
9: Gildersleeve, go on in. Don't be a nincompoop.
3: Bullard, that's what I want to talk to you about.
9: Oh?
3: If you don't stop calling me names, I'll...
9: You what?
3: Well, I'll sue you.
9: Sue me? You wouldn't dare.
3: Oh, yes, I would. I'll sue you for defamation of character. I'll have you know that I'm no nincompoop.
9: Prove it.
3: Well, then... Well, don't worry. I will, in a court of law.
9: Gildersleeve, you're afraid to sue me.
3: That's what you think. Just wait till you see the headlines in the morning paper.
9: Oh, what'll they say? Prominent businessman sued by nincompoop?
3: Oh! That does it. Now I will sue.

0: Ladies and gentlemen, throughout the season, we've had a lot of requests for the great Gildersleeve to sing more.
1: I don't want to. I'm mad, that Bullard calling me a nincompoop.
0: While you're figuring out a way to send Mr. Bullard up the river, how about singing Cruising Down the River?
2: Well, all right.

0: Yeah, so Bullard didn't believe I'd sue him for calling me a nincompoop, eh? Look at these headlines, Marjorie. Prominent businessman sued by water commissioner.
1: Auntie.
0: Yes, my dear?
1: I'm proud of you for standing up to Mr. Bullard, but do you think you should have sued him?
0: Well, I should have done it long ago. He's been asking for it.
1: But the paper says he's hired an expensive lawyer from Philadelphia.
0: Don't worry. I've sent for Judge Hooker. In this town, a Philadelphia lawyer doesn't stand a chance against a lawyer like Hooker. Hooker is the Clarence Darrow of Summerfield. Yes, there he is now. Well, come on in, Clarence. Horace.
2: Thank you, Gilda.
0: Judge, while you were out of town, I got a big load off my chest.
2: I didn't think the load was on your chest, Gildy. I thought it was further down.
0: Very funny, Judge. Here, take a look at this newspaper.
2: Big headline. Gildy, are you really suing somebody?
0: You bet. Rumson Bullard. He called me a name once too often.
2: Oh?
0: I'm suing him for defamation of character.
2: But, Gildy, you don't have a chance. Bullard has an expensive lawyer.
0: So what? I have you. You're not expensive, but you're good in front of a local jury.
2: Gildy?
0: I can see you now. Friends and neighbors, I've never seen a jury composed of such fair ladies and intelligent men. Are you taking notes, Judge?
2: Gildy, I have news for you.
0: What?
2: I can't be your lawyer.
0: Huh?
2: I just noticed the date of the trial. I serve on the bench that week.
0: You do?
2: As a matter of fact, I'll be trying your case.
0: You will? Well, say, what am I worrying about?
2: What?
0: Judge, old friend, how'd you like to stay for dinner? We'll have everything you like. Roast beef, corn on the cob, or how about fricasseed chicken? You can chew that better.
2: Gildy, are you trying to bribe me?
0: Bribe you? No.
2: If you want my advice, you'll contact Rumson Bullard and call off the suit. Get out of it the best way you can.
0: I can't do that.
2: Very well. But the minute I put on my black robe, I'll be forced to try this case as if I never saw you before.
0: But, Horace...
2: What did you say your name was, sir?
0: Oh, goodbye, you old goat. I guess the judge is right. I'd better phone Bullard and call the whole thing off. Without the judge, I'd never beat Bullard and his big Philadelphia lawyer. Probably wouldn't beat him anyway. Hooker isn't so hot.
3: Yes?
0: Mr. Bullard?
3: Yes?
0: This is your neighbor, Mr. Gildersleeve, the man who was going to sue you.
3: What's this?
0: I've just decided to call off the suit. I forgive you.
3: Gildersleeve, I dare you to forgive me.
0: What?
3: This is the best thing you ever did for me. It's wonderful publicity. And you should see the big bets I have with my club members.
0: Big bets?
3: Yes, I'm betting that in court I'll beat your socks off.
0: But, Mr. Bullard, perhaps you don't understand. I don't want to sue you anymore.
3: Gildersleeve, if you drop your suit, I'll sue you.
0: Huh?
3: For every penny you've got.
0: I guess I'm going to sue.
4: Mr. Gildersleeve, Mr. Wald's here.
0: Mr. Wald?
5: Yes. Yes, I thought you'd be interested in seeing how we're putting up parquet margarine now, Mr. Gildersleeve.
0: Oh, well, I'm always interested in parquet. I'm pretty crafty about that.
5: Well, in many states, parquet is available in these handy yellow quarter-pound sticks.
0: Oh, yeah.
4: And I can't wait to try it on the rolls I got in the oven, because parquet tastes so good.
5: Of course, Mr. Gildersleeve, you can still get the white parquet at the old economy price.
0: Well, the economy price appeals to me. Bullard just threatened to sue me for every penny I've got.
5: Well, when pennies count, there's one nice thing about parquet.
0: Oh?
5: It costs only about half as much as the most expensive spread.
4: That's right, Mr. Gildersleeve. So no matter how the lawsuit comes out, you don't have to worry about having something to eat.
0: What?
4: Not as long as Bertie's got rolls in the oven and parquet in the cooler.
0: Yeah, please, Bertie.
4: No, sir, Mr. Gildersleeve, you don't have to worry. Not as long as Bertie's got rolls in the oven and parquet in the cooler.
0: Bertie, I'm not worried.
4: Well, don't, Mr. Gildersleeve. You know why you don't have to worry?
0: Yes, Bertie.
4: That's right, because Bertie's got rolls in the oven and parquet in the cooler.
0: Oh, my goodness.
5: That's P-A-R-K-A-Y, parquet margarine made by Kraft.
0: Say, Bertie and John Wald are pretty good. I wonder if they could plead my case. Nah.

0: Say, Commish, you want a close shave? Or are you going to wait till Bullet gets you into court?
1: Floyd, I'd rather not talk about it.
0: Oh, yeah? What you so nervous about? You're harder to shave today than a bowl of jelly.
1: Well, what am I going to do, Floyd? I can't afford an expensive lawyer like Bullard's having.
0: Well, I can tell you how to lick that, Commish.
1: Oh?
0: Play smart. Don't have a lawyer.
1: Floyd, are you crazy?
0: Do I look it?
1: I won't answer that.
0: Now, you listen to little Floydie. The way to beat an expensive lawyer is to humble yourself. Plead your own case.
1: Yeah, you're crazy.
0: Oh, yeah? Well, you think it over, Commish. The jury's a sucker for the underdog.
1: Well, that's me.
0: Sure, I'll bet if you hobbled out in front of that jury with your arm in a sling...
1: What?
0: ...painted some bruises on your legs, ripped your clothes...
1: Floyd, he only called me a name.
0: Oh, yeah? What did Bullard call you, Commish?
1: Well, he called me a nincompoop.
0: Oh. You're not, are you?
1: Of course not.
0: Well, then you got the case in the bag, Commish. All you got to do is get some character witnesses to prove it.
1: Well?
0: You got plenty of friends in town who go to bat for you.
1: Well, that's true.
0: So why do you need a lawyer?
1: Why, George Floyd, I don't. I'll plead my own case.
0: Atta boy, Commish.
1: And Floyd, I'll call on you to be my star character witness.
0: Me? Oh, you better not count on me, Commish.
1: Why not?
0: Well, when it comes to testifying against a heavy tipper like Mr. Bullard, I ain't got much character.
1: Yep. Oh, my goodness. Well, I've got friends who'll testify. I thought I could get witnesses to testify for me. I never saw so many good friends with so many bad excuses. Well, all I need is one good witness, and I know somebody who won't let me down. Hello, Peavy.
2: Well, hello, Mr. Gildersleeve. What can I do for you?
1: Peavy, you and I have been good friends for a long time.
2: Well, we've known each other for a long time.
1: You bet. And you know I'd do anything in the world you ask me to.
2: I'm not asking you to do anything.
1: But I do it, Peavy.
2: I'm not asking you to.
1: I know that, but I'd help you if you were in trouble.
2: I'm not in trouble.
1: No, Peavy, but if you were...
2: But I'm not.
1: Oh, for goodness.
2: What are you trying to do, Mr. Gildersleeve? Get me into trouble?
1: Yep. All right, Peavy, I'll lay my cards on the table. I'm the one who's in trouble.
2: Don't say.
1: Yes, Peavy, I'm pleading my own case against Bullard, and I need a good character witness.
2: I always try to keep out of the courts myself.
1: But I want you to be my witness.
2: Well, thank you for the invitation, Mr. Gildersleeve, but I may be out of town.
1: Oh? What day are you going out of town?
2: Well, what day is your trial?
1: Oh. Peavy, I'll see you in court. I'm going to have you subpoenaed.
2: How's that?
1: You'll find out.

0: Friends, tonight we welcome a very pretty alumnus back to Summerfield. A lot of you heard her for the first time a couple of years ago on our summer program, and we're mighty proud of the name she's made for herself since then. Here she is, one of the country's top vocalists, Miss Kay Starr.
1: Why, Gildy, you're so sweet.
0: Kay's going to sing one of her newest record hits, How It Lies.

0: Well, the trial comes up tomorrow. At least I've got one character witness. Good old Peavy. Better practice my appeal to the jury. Well, let's see. I'll let my bookcase be the jury, and that old hat rack can be Judge Hooker. Your Honor, ladies and gentlemen of the jury, in rebuttal, I wish to state...
1: What are you doing, Unc?
0: Leroy, I'm polishing my rebuttal.
1: What?
0: I'm preparing my case.
1: What a character.
0: Your Honor, and ladies and gentlemen of the jury, in my rebuttal, I promise you that I won't be wordy.
1: You call me Miss Guilty?
0: No, Birdie.
1: I thought you said Birdie.
0: I said wordy.
1: Oh.
0: I'll never get ready for that trial.
2: The First Circuit Court of Summerfield County is now in session. Judge Horace Hooker presiding.
0: Yeah, look at Bullard's big lawyer glaring at me. He may be from Philadelphia, but that's no brotherly love.
3: Order in the court, please. The case of Gildersleeve versus Bullard. The plaintiff will step forward and present his case.
0: Plaintiff? Ooh, that's me. thank you. Your Honor, ladies and gentlemen of the jury, I have never seen a jury composed of such beautiful ladies and intelligent-looking young men.
2: I object.
4: What?
0: Oh, Bullard's lawyer.
3: Yes, Mr. Johnstone?
2: Mr. Gildersleeve is trying to sway the jury by flattery.
0: Now see here, Johnstone.
3: Objection sustained.
0: But Horace...
3: Stick to the facts, Gilder.
0: Look at him on that bench. Looks like an old goat on top of a barn.
3: The plaintiff will proceed with his case.
0: Thank you, Your Honor. Will Mr. Richard Peavy please take the stand?
5: Very well.
6: Raise your right hand.
5: Yeah.
6: You swear to tell the truth, the whole truth, and nothing but the truth?
5: How's that?
0: Sit down, Peavy. Your Honor, through the testimony of Mr. Richard Peavy, a citizen of unquestioned reputation, I intend to prove that I am not an nincompoop.
5: My, my.
0: I further intend to prove that by being so called, I have been sorely maligned.
2: I object.
3: Objection overruled.
0: Yeah, that's a horse on you, Johnstone. Yeah.
3: Proceed with the case.
0: Thank you, Your Honor. Mr. Peavy, in all the years you've known me, would you say that I've been a good provider for my little family?
5: Well, yes.
0: Is it true that during that time I have been a law-abiding citizen?
5: Well, yes.
0: Is it also not true that I hold a responsible position of public trust, which demands a good name and good character?
5: Well, yes.
0: Fine. Then you'd say that such a man could not possibly be a nincompoop.
5: Well, no, I wouldn't say that.
0: Oh! Step down, Peavy.
3: Order in the court. Order in the court. The plaintiff will call his next witness.
0: Your Honor, I don't have any more witnesses. Peavy's the only one I had.
3: Well.
2: Your Honor.
3: Mr. Johnstone?
2: As counsel for the defense, I ask that these absurd proceedings stop and the verdict be awarded my client, Mr. Bullard.
0: Now, just a minute, Johnstone. I may be down, but I'm not out.
3: Quiet, Gilder. Mr. Johnstone, please state the reason for your request.
2: Well, Your Honor, our worthy opponent, Mr. Gildersleeve, the Commissioner of Streets and Sewers...
0: Oh, I'm the Water Commissioner.
2: Oh, I beg your pardon.
0: Yes.
2: In presenting his case, Mr. Gildersleeve has overlooked one important detail.
0: I have?
2: Mr. Gildersleeve, my client challenges you to prove that he ever called you a nincompoop.
0: What?
2: Oh. And ladies and gentlemen, if Mr. Gildersleeve can't prove it, he has no case.
0: Why, Bullard, you know you called me a nincompoop when you and I were standing on your porch.
2: Please, please, my client cannot testify against himself.
0: What a sneaky way to get out of this.
2: Try again, Mr. Gildersleeve.
0: Why, the whole town knows I'm a nincompoop. I mean, my nephew Leroy said that Craig Bullard said that his father
2: Your
0: said...
2: Your Honor, I submit that this is pure hearsay and as such is not acceptable as valid testimony.
3: The court is obliged to so rule.
2: But therefore I ask the court to instruct the jury to bring in a verdict of not guilty.
0: Ooh, what a slicker.
2: And the court costs be paid by Mr. Gildersleeve.
3: Does the plaintiff have anything to say? In all circumstances, the bench so instructs the jury. court is in recess.
0: Of all the low-down, underhanded...
3: Now, Gildy, be a good loser. Why don't you go over and congratulate Bullard?
0: Well, I guess there's no use crying over spilled milk. Mr. Bullard.
4: Yes, Gildersleeve?
0: Congratulations, you win.
4: I expected to.
0: But you did call me a nincompoop, and you know it.
4: Well, nobody proved it. Oh, come on outside and have a cigar on me.
0: Well...
4: We'll slip out this door here. Go ahead, Gildersleeve.
0: Oh, no. You go ahead.
4: You go first, Gildersleeve.
0: No. After you.
4: For heaven's sake, man, move on.
0: I'm just trying to be polite.
4: Gildersleeve, you're being a nincompoop.
0: Hey, Judge! Did you hear that? He called me a nincompoop. Bring the jury back. I win.

0: The Great Gildersleeve will be right back. 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
2: And so the court decrees that the defendant, Mr. Bullard, pay in full for Mr. Gildersleeve's damaged character. $15.
3: Here's your $15, Gildersleeve. It was worth it.
4: Well, thank you, Mr. Bullard. And now I want to return it to you.
3: Why?
4: Because I want to call you a nincompoop. You nincompoop!
5: Gildersleeve!
4: And here's $5 more. You're also a... Oop. Good night, folks.
6: The Great Gildersleeve is played by Harold Perry. The show was written by Gene Stone and Jack Robinson, with music by Jack Meacham. 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

Fellas, this is George Simon telling you a little bit about this V-disc by the winners of our metronome poll. We have a bunch of all-stars here for you. King Cole on piano and Buddy Rich on drums, Eddie Safransky bass, Bob Ahern guitar, Charlie Shavers trumpet, Lawrence Brown trombone, and saxes of Johnny Hodges, Coleman Hawkins, and Harry Carney. Singers are Frank Sinatra on Sweet Lorraine, and June Christie and King Cole on That Meets June. Here goes.

Little Willie Green was from New Orleans, and a greedy boy was he. You see, he always liked a lot of kids hanging around just to keep him company. And then one day, his mama baked him a jelly roll. That's the bestest cake that was ever made. And when all the kids had come up begging Willie for a bite, here's what old Willie said. I ain't going to give nobody none of this jelly roll. I wouldn't give you a piece of cake to save your soul. My ma told me today, just before she went away, to be a good little boy, she'd bring me a toy. I'm my mama's pride and joy. There ain't no need for you to keep on hanging round. I love you and I hate to turn you down. Your lovin's awful sweet, but my jelly roll, it can't be beat. I know you want it, you craving for it, but I ain't going to give you none. Now, little Willie Green was really mean, and he was very stingy, too. You see, he always wanted something of what you had, but he didn't want to give nothing to you. Kind of like the world is today. I mean, it's getting this way. And then when his mama did bake him that luscious, ever-loving, honey-dripping jelly roll, then he'd try to hide it. I mean, he'd try. And then when all the kids would come around and say, Willie, won't you give me one little piece? Here's what old Willie would cry. I ain't gonna give nobody none of this jelly roll. I wouldn't give you a piece of cake to save your soul. Cause my ma told me today, just before she went away, be a good little boy, she'd bring me a toy. I'm my mama's little raw. There ain't no need for you to keep on hanging round. I love you and I hate to turn you down. Yes, that lovin's awful sweet, but my jelly roll just can't be beat. I know you want it, you craving for it, but I ain't gonna give you none. Not a crumb.

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0: come,
1: come, come,
0: come, come, come, come, come, come, come, come, come, come, come, come, come, come, come, come, come, come, come, come, come, come, come, come, come, come, come, come, come, come, come, come, come, come, come, come, come, come, come, come, come, come, come, come, come, come, come, come, come, come, come, come, come, come, come, come, come, come, come, come, come, come, come, come, come, come, come, come, come, come, come, come, come, come, come, come, come, come, come, come, come, come, come, come, come, come, come, come, come, come, come, come, come, come, come, come, come, come, come, come, come, come, come, come, come, come, come, come, come, come, come, come, come, come, come, come, come, come, come, come, come, come, come, come, come, come, come, come, come, come, come, come, come, come, come, come, come, come, come, come, come, come, come, come, come, come, come, come, come, come, come, come, come, come, come, come, come, come, come, come, come, come, come, come, come, come, come, come, come, come, come, come, come, come, come, come, come, come, come, come, come

that she knew how to use her personality. So what, a girl can get somewhere in spite of stringy hair, or even if she's a bit bold at the knees, makes no difference if she can show a faultless personality. And if you never even learn to spell, you can take dictation well. You never have to sit on the boss's settee. Never, never, never, unless you've got a perfect personality. And here's the thing that puzzles me. Why are certain girls offered certain things? Some get sable coats and some even get wedding rings. But they're from men that wear their spats right. Oh, you guessed it. You're right. But tell me this. Don't say I'm smart and have the kindest heart, or what a wonderful sister I'd be. 'Cause, brother, I'm not looking for any relatives. I just want a small personal opinion. 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And don't give me a long explanation, 'cause I don't like that look in your eyes. 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

afternoon. 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
1: La la la la. La la la.
0: List to me.
1: And to me.
0: While I tell you.
1: I hear you.
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1: La la la la. 'Twas at the bullfight where we met him.
0: Yeah, yeah.
1: We'd been watching his daring display.
0: Oh, the schmo. And while I went out for some nuts and a program, the dirty dog.

0: I catch Alfonso, Magone, the Toreador.
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0: With one mighty swipe, I will dislocate his belly jaw.
1: Oh, and he will. He will.
0: I'll find this bullfighter, I will. And when I catch him, the blighter I'll kill.

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1: Ah, pretty penny.
0: The expense it has caused me much pain.
1: Well, rather.
0: But the pawnbroker promised when I've killed Spigoni, he'd take it.

0: Shade Bing. Huh. 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
1: What, that note?
0: Yeah.
1: Well, take it out, wear it a while, bring it back. Think we should continue?
0: No, we'll go to jail for doing this.

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Sailor, beware, beware, beware of your heart. Control that emotion. Whatever you do, somebody lies over the ocean.

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And we escort you now to the matchless Trianon, the world's most beautiful ballroom on Chicago's South Side, for this Thursday evening concert in Dance Time, which Genial K brings you in a spirit of beauty, melody, rhythm, and romance. By all means, remember tomorrow's waltz night at the Trianon. Remember, too, that on Saturday evening and Sunday afternoon and evening, two great bands will preside at the world's most beautiful ballroom. No matter where you've danced, no matter where you've been, a matchless evening awaits you at the Trianon. And now to greet you is Kay Kaiser.

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0: 'cause I'm having too good of a time.
1: Now, hello, Sully. I just dropped in the hospital. See how you're getting along, son.
2: Hi, kid. Listen, I'm not getting any better. I'm worse. You know, I think I got...
1: Oh, I know what's here.
3: Front, fattest, honest, lightest, new, right, the better side is arthritis, peritonitis, meningitis, too. Dissipation, vaccination, irritation, propylation, mutilation, speculation, syncopation, too.
0: Though the doctor's treatment showed results, I always get a bad relapse each time she feels my pulse.
1: Six months later, and you're still in the hospital, Sully.
2: Yeah, okay. Look like I'm gonna be here a long time. I got some new ailments.
1: I know what's wrong with you now.
3: It's rheumatism, stigmatism, mesmerism, hypnotism, catechism, plumberism, metabolism, too. 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
1: Hey, Sully, quit bluffing. All you have is love, Ida.
0: Yes.

is, folks, thinking of you. Our theme, and certainly our thought, until our next broadcast. We hope you've liked it. We hope we'll have you among our listeners tomorrow evening. By the way, let us know what your favorite songs are, because we certainly would like to make our programs according to your favorites. But until our next broadcast, all the boys and Nancy join me in saying, so long, everybody.

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0: am the Whistler. And I know many things, for I walk by night. I know many strange tales hidden in the hearts of men and women who have stepped into the shadows. Yes, I know the nameless terrors of which they dare not speak.
1: Yes, friends, it's time for the Signal Oil program, The Whistler. 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And now, The Whistler's strange story. The Cisterns.

0: There was murder on Ronnie Hartfield's mind long before he discovered the cistern in Round Valley. But the discovery, more than anything else, made him decide to do it. The groundwork had been laid, of course. He was a partner with old Hank Murphy in the gold-bearing ledge Hank had discovered on the shoulder of Sharp's Peak. $1 million in rich ore. And Ronnie owned 10% of it. That wasn't bad for a young metallurgist fresh out of college. But Ronnie wasn't the kind to think of his own 10%. No, his mind was on the other 90, and the inheritance clause in the partnership agreement. There had to be other things, of course, like the casual conversation he had one afternoon with Sheriff Dawson as they sat on the porch of the sheriff's office,
1: looking across the lake.
2: But that ain't what makes a law enforcement out here so much tougher than in the city. What's the first job in a murder case, for example? Find the body.
3: Body?
2: Yeah. Look at that lake. Look at that, Ronnie.
3: What?
2: The sun on that water.
3: If I could move that lake to the coast, I could sell it for $1 million.
2: Come around sometime during a rainstorm and I'll close the deal for 10 cents.
3: Why?
2: Well, she ain't a natural lake, you know. But we've had to move this shack twice now when the water was right up the floor level. She ain't always as pretty as she looks now. Blue and calm and shiny.
3: I don't know. I think it's worth it.
2: Yeah, you'll be a mountaineer yet, Ronnie. What was I saying a while back?
3: You were talking about law enforcement.
2: Oh, yeah. It was this business of bodies. You can say all you want to about city police, but let me tell you, they ain't in it with a county sheriff when it comes to a murder case.
3: No?
2: You see, before you do anything else, you gotta find the body. Gotta prove the guy's dead.
3: Yeah.
2: That's one thing in the city, but it's something else in a place like this.
3: No, what do you mean?
2: Or down in Arizona, for instance, where a man's got 20,000 square miles of country to hide the body in.
3: I see.
2: Funny thing, though, how bodies have a way of turning up. That guy in Arizona I was telling you about.
3: Yeah?
2: 8 years it took us, knowing all the time he done it.
3: You found it, huh?
2: Yeah. The wind uncovered it in a dry gulch 10 miles from town. Dry air has a way of preserving things.
3: You could identify it?
2: Sure, we hung him.
3: But if it hadn't been for that wind...
2: Well, it would have been something else. Sometimes it don't pay to go looking for it. If you just lean back and relax, it'll work itself out. Sometimes.
0: Well, Ronnie, it's odd that the sheriff should have hit upon the subject of bodies. And it's a good thing he couldn't read your mind, because everything he said made you think of the cistern in Round Valley, with the bare traces of a ruined cabin more than 100 years old nearby. You'd been exhausted the day you found it, after following a 4-point buck down the length of the ridge above and losing him there in the willows. Then, as you fought your way through the brush, your foot suddenly rang hollowly on the cover of the cistern. There it was, deep and dark, completely lost in the tangled mass of trees. No desert wind there, was there, Ronnie? Once you dropped Hank into the cistern, he'd be there for keeps.
3: Ronnie? Huh? Oh, sorry, Hank.
4: You know what, Hank? I think Ronnie's in love.
3: Well, what's the matter?
5: I just been talking to you for 5 minutes, that's all.
3: I was thinking, I guess.
4: Just like you, Hank. Comes into my store to buy groceries and goes to sleep by the stove.
5: He's thinking about that hole in the ground.
3: What?
5: What's the matter? Marge knows all about the mine.
3: Oh, yeah.
4: You picked yourself a pretty good partner, Ronnie, if that ledge is as good as Hank says it is.
5: Even Stephen. I got myself a good metallurgist, too. What with a stamping mill to be built and all. This ain't no pick and shovel project, you know.
4: Gonna take money.
5: Oh, don't worry about that. We got that all settled, ain't we, Ronnie? Soon as Mr. Coulter sees the plans Ronnie made up.
4: Who's Mr. Coulter?
5: Oh, a fella down the city, old friend of mine. I'm going down below to see him next week.
4: Alone?
5: Yeah. Ronnie thinks he better stay around and look after things.
4: Uh-huh.
3: What's the matter?
4: Don't know about Hank alone in the city with all them saloons.
5: Oh, go on, Marge.
4: Well, last time Hank went down for a weekend, nobody saw a hide nor hair of him for 6 months. If we didn't know him better, we would have thought he was dead. Oh, my. Better keep a close tab on him, Ronnie.
3: You're right. I'd better.
0: You're pretty close to the brink, aren't you, Ronnie? The cistern was in your mind then, too. And it keeps returning more and more frequently until it excludes almost everything else. Particularly at night, when there's no sound but the crickets outside. And you can lie awake and think of the ledge. $1 million or more in gold ore, almost on the surface. A tenth of it yours, according to the agreement. Unless, of course, something should happen to Hank. It would be all yours then, wouldn't it, Ronnie? $1 million. And that kind of thinking always leads to the cistern in the willow thicket at Round Valley. There's no possible way they could ever discover it, is there? Finally, on the night before Hank is scheduled to leave, you make up your mind.
3: Hank!
5: Yeah?
3: I just ran onto something.
5: What?
3: I want you to come with me.
5: Well, what are you talking about?
3: I've been up to Round Valley all day.
5: Well, what were you doing up in that godforsaken place?
3: I got a new outcrop, Hank. I'm sure of it.
5: What? In Round Valley? Why, there's no gold.
3: But there is. You've got to see it before you go down to the city.
5: Whoa, wait a minute. This ain't a joke, is it?
3: I tell you, there's gold up there. I'm serious. Look, it'll only take us about 2 hours.
5: Tonight? Why, it's dark already.
3: Listen, will you believe me? This can't wait.
5: Okay, Ronnie, let's go.

0: Hold the light up, Ronnie. I can't see where I'm going.
1: It's not much farther.
0: Why didn't we come up the other ridge? I don't see no sense in cutting across this infernal willow thicket. Wait up, will you?
2: Over this way.
0: Where are you?
2: Can't you see the light?
0: No. Went out or something. Ouch! Oh, these darn trees. I can't see a thing, Ronnie. Oh, doggone it. Where's the light, Ronnie? I can't keep my feet in this brush. Ronnie, where are you? Ronnie!
1: Here I am, Hank.
0: Oh, you... you scared me.
1: Here's the light, Hank.
0: Huh? Thanks, I... Oh!
1: Now, the cistern.
3: With the prologue of tonight's story, The Cistern, Signal Oil Company is bringing you another strange story by The Whistler. There's an old Hindu fable about the blind men and the elephant. Being unable to see an elephant, these blind men decided to feel one to determine what an elephant is like. Well, the first blind man, happening to grasp the elephant's ear, promptly exclaimed, "Why, an elephant is like a large leaf." But the second blind man, wrapping his arms around one of the elephant's huge legs, protested, "Oh, no, an elephant is like a tree trunk." And the third man, feeling the elephant's tail, shouted, "You're both wrong. An elephant is like a rope." Well, all three were right, but only partly right. And I'm always reminded of this story when I hear a motorist say, "Signal gasoline is outstanding for quicker starting." Or another say, "Signal is tops for faster pickup." Or a third say, "New Signal has higher anti-knock." Now, all three are right, but only partly right. For in New Signal, you get all three advantages: quicker starting, faster pickup, and higher anti-knock. But in addition, there's a bonus of extra mileage. For because of the amazing power in Signal's new super fuel that helps you get this greater efficiency, this extra performance from your motor, you actually go farther than ever with new Signal gasoline. And now, back to the Whistler.

0: Yes, Ronnie. It took a combination of things to put the murder of Hank Murphy in your mind. The ledge on Sharp's Peak and $1 million in raw gold. The sheriff with his idle discussion on the importance of finding the corpus delicti. Marge's contribution about your partner's habit of disappearing for months at a stretch. But most of all, it was the cistern in the willows of Round Valley. The hiding place 1,000 men could hunt for without ever coming close. That was the most important thing, wasn't it, Ronnie? And it's the thing that makes you feel absolutely secure now, on the morning after you kill him, as you walk into Marge's general store.
1: Morning, Ronnie.
2: Hello, Marge. Now, wait a minute. If you're going to ask me how I am, the answer is awful.
1: What's the matter?
2: Coffee, no coffee. Forgot to pick it up last night.
1: Yeah, I missed you.
2: Missed me?
1: Mostly Hank. He's picked up his groceries on Tuesdays and Fridays for as long as I've been here. Well, what'll it be, a pound?
2: Yeah, that'll do fine.
1: Funny thing about Hank, he's an old galoot in lots of ways, but part of him is regular as clockwork.
2: His drinking arm for one thing.
1: Yeah, and getting his grub for another. Last night when he didn't show up, I says to myself, there's something wrong somewhere. You say you ain't had breakfast yet?
2: No.
1: Hank's probably cussing you out for fear, waiting for his coffee at this hour. Drunk or sober, he gets his breakfast at 7 o'clock.
2: What do you mean?
1: Ain't he waiting up in the cabin?
2: No, he's gone.
1: Huh?
2: Yeah, he left for town this morning.
1: Why, he wouldn't do that.
2: Huh? What?
1: Go off like that without... Tell me, what time did he leave?
2: I don't know. When I woke up, he was gone.
1: Well, that's a funny one. He swore on a stack of Bibles he'd take a package down to my niece in Sacramento.
2: Oh, he had a few drinks. Probably forgot.
1: Well, where'd he get the liquor?
2: Why, I suppose he had it in the house.
1: He didn't have a drop in the house. He told me yesterday when he came in here and tried to buy some. We were out, too. Far as I know, there wasn't a drop in town, and none come until Monday.
2: Oh.
1: Say, how'd he get out of town?
2: The 6 o'clock bus, I guess.
1: You know, I can't help feeling there's something fishy somewhere.
2: Huh? Why?
1: Well, there wasn't no 6 o'clock bus this morning. It's still at Kramer's bar with a broken axle. Say.
2: What?
1: You don't suppose old Hank sprouted himself a pair of wings, do you?
2: I wouldn't put it past him.
1: You can't beat that old varmint. I told you keeping a tab on him was no sin. Funny, though, ain't it?
2: What?
1: About that package for my niece. Hank never done a thing like that, long as I can remember. Forgetting that away. You know, that's not like Hank at all.
0: Well, Ronnie, you're not whistling now as you cross the street to the bank. You keep telling yourself that Marge is an old busybody, that the rest of the town will chuckle over Hank's unceremonious departure. There's a forced self-assurance about you as you walk up to Mr. Jenkins at the teller's window.
2: Hello, Mr. Jenkins.
3: Hi, Ronnie. What can I do for you this morning?
2: How about $20?
3: Okay.
2: All right. There you are.
3: 10, 15, and 5 is 20. Say, what about Hank?
2: Huh?
3: Ain't he supposed to leave today?
2: Oh, he left this morning.
3: Hmm?
2: Yeah.
3: That's funny.
2: What's the matter?
3: What'd he use for money?
2: Why, he had the money.
3: No, he didn't. He came in here yesterday afternoon after 3 and told me he didn't have a dime. Wanted me to open up so he could draw $200 for the trip.
2: Well, what do you know about that?
3: He didn't pick it up either.
2: Pick it up?
3: I got it for him just before closing and left it at the express office. Now, ain't that something? You couldn't have gone down without money.
2: Maybe that's why he borrowed $100 from me.
3: Huh?
2: That's why I came in this morning. He took all I had.
3: Now, wait a minute, Ronnie. Are you kidding me?
2: No, why?
3: Hank never borrowed a dime in his life. It's kind of a religion with him.
2: Oh, I suppose since I'm his partner...
3: Not Hank.
2: Well... He didn't have much choice leaving this morning.
3: I told him the money'd be waiting at the express office. Ain't that one for the book. Never heard tell of Hank Barron. Just not like him, that's all.
0: Well, You're beginning to thank your lucky stars for the cistern, aren't you, Ronnie? During the next few days, the town's curiosity about Hank doesn't die down. It changes first into wonderment, then into genuine worry. There's a feeling in the air that something is wrong. It hangs over the town like a cloud. And as the days go by, you begin to notice the conversation suddenly hushed as you approach, the penetrating, curious glances, the feeling of terrible doubt. Then, just a week after Hank's disappearance, you come home to the cabin to find the sheriff waiting for you.
4: Hello, Ronnie.
2: Oh, hello, Sheriff. What do you want?
4: Just dropped by to say hello. Getting a mite worried about Hank.
2: Yeah, so am I.
4: Are you?
2: What do you mean?
4: Nothing. Curious, ain't it, how a man can get out of town without transportation or money?
2: He had money.
4: Maybe. And maybe he could have got liquored up without liquor, too.
2: I don't know where he got that.
4: Kind of jumpy, ain't you?
2: Well, I'm getting sick of this talk, all this insinuation behind my back.
4: Nobody's insinuating, Ronnie. We're just a mite worried, that's all.
2: I tell you, he's probably in San Francisco right now.
4: That's just it. He ain't. Just picked up this wire from the telegraph office. Take a look.
2: Huh? Been expecting Murphy for a week. Where is he? Calder. Whoa. He's probably in some bar down there.
4: No.
2: What do you mean? He used to disappear for months at a time.
4: You just don't know Hank. If there's money mixed up in it anywhere, there ain't a soberer man in the county.
2: You're crazy. Hank was a drunk and you know it.
4: Was?
2: I mean, he is.
4: Ain't it funny that you and I were talking about murder cases just the other day?
2: Now, listen here, I have...
4: Better see who it is.
5: Hank Murphy live here?
2: Yeah.
5: Well, they told me down at the hotel that the sheriff was up
2: here. What do you want?
4: Send him in, Ronnie.
2: Come on in.
5: You the sheriff?
4: Yeah, what is it?
5: I just happened to say something down at the hotel tonight, and they told me you might be interested. I was driving through here the other morning on my way to Sacramento.
4: What morning?
5: Friday.
4: Okay.
5: I picked up a guy on the road about 6 o'clock.
2: What did he look like? Did he have
4: on a... Just a minute, Ronnie. Tell us what he looked like, son.
5: Oh, I'd say about 55. Kind of bald up here with gray hair and a mustache. I think he was kind of drunk. Said the bus wasn't running.
4: You have a suitcase?
5: Yeah. And I think he was wearing a black suit.
4: I see. 6 o'clock last Friday morning, huh?
5: Yeah, I took him down the road a ways. Let him off at the Sacramento Highway.
2: Satisfied, Sheriff?
4: Might be. Like I was telling you, Ronnie, sometimes it don't pay to get all worked up over these things. They have a way of solving themselves. Sometimes. Well, I better be getting home. Looks like we're in for a storm.
0: You have a lot of time to think during the next few days, haven't you, Ronnie? With the storm pounding around your ears, forcing you to keep close to the cabin. The nervous feeling inside is almost gone now, thanks to that boy who just happened to pick up an old hitchhiker at the right moment. That was a lucky break, wasn't it? Most of the townspeople are satisfied now that Hank is off somewhere on another spree, and you finally feel it's time to call again on Mr. Jenkins at the bank.
2: As a matter of fact, Mr. Jenkins, I'm beginning to wonder about Hank. It's been more than a week now.
3: Yeah, it is funny, him hitchhiking out of town that way. Listen to that. Bet we've had 10 inches of rain in this storm. Lake level's up 12 feet. Wouldn't surprise me if the sheriff had to move his office again. And now, let's see, you wanted to look over the agreement between you and Hank.
2: Yes, you see, there's a lot to be done before winter sets in. We ought to settle that business with Mr. Calder, get our materials up to the site.
3: And you're wondering if you can go ahead.
2: Yeah.
3: Looks as if Hank's in the driver's seat. Long as he's alive, anyway. Of course, in case of his death, you'll take
2: a... I didn't mean that. All I meant was we're losing a lot of time.
3: Sure. I know you didn't mean that. Well, I guess you got to wait till Hank shows up, Ronnie. Put this away now. Getting kind of tired of looking at it. Sheriff was just in an hour ago asking the same question.
2: What?
3: Yeah. He wanted to know about the 10% and the 90% and who got what when who died.
2: He got no right to stick his nose in my business.
3: Funny about the sheriff. Seems to think this is his business now. Maybe you better go see him.
2: That's a good idea.

0: Well, Ronnie, kind of wet for you to be running around, ain't it?
1: That doesn't seem to bother you, does it, Sheriff?
0: That lake's beginning to bother me, I'll tell you. Look at her down there, 20 feet away.
1: That's not what I'm talking about.
0: Well, sit down on the porch here and tell me what's eating you.
1: Let's go inside.
0: Nothing doing. I want to keep an eye on that lake. Now, what's the matter?
1: When are you going to admit you're wrong?
0: About Hank?
1: Yes.
0: Well, I'll likely admit I'm wrong on the day that Hank walks up to this porch like he used to and says, "Howdy, Sheriff. Have a cigar." Trouble is, that ain't never gonna happen. So I reckon I ain't never gonna admit I'm wrong. That answer your question?
1: He left town. Didn't that kid satisfy you?
0: No. Could have been someone else.
1: Who?
0: Don't know. Too bad no one had a picture of Hank.
1: Don't you see what you're doing with your stupid guessing? They all think I killed him.
0: Well,
1: what?
0: They're right, ain't they?
1: They're wrong, I tell you. He was gone when I woke.
0: Now, wait a minute, Ronnie. Hank was nothing more than a hunk of clockwork. He never went off his schedule. You just didn't know him well enough. That's why I know you killed him, Ronnie. I know why, and I think I know how. But just like I told you, when it comes to finding a body, a county sheriff has a job on his hands. And, of course, we can't do nothing till we find the body.
1: I tell you, you've got no right to
0: talk. Take it easy, son.
1: Now, wait a minute. If you're trying to bluff me, it won't work.
0: I ain't bluffing, Ronnie. You see, all the time you and Hank were supposed to be inside your house having a few drinks before he took off, the house was empty, wasn't it? Because you happened to be off somewheres killing him at the time. I happen to know, because I dropped by at 10 o'clock to deliver Marge's package. Don't worry, though. I can't do nothing until I find the body, and like I told you, that takes time.
1: Oh, no.
0: 8 years that time in Arizona, but we got him the day after that windstorm. County sheriffs just got to have patience, you know. Matter, Ronnie?
1: Nothing. Nothing.
0: You're white as a sheet. What you looking at?
1: It's nothing, I tell you.
0: Oh, you sick?
1: It's all right. Oh, it's all wrong. Something's haywire somewhere.
0: What are you staring at?
1: Good Lord.
2: Wait.
1: Do you see it too?
2: In the water. The edge of the lake. It's Hank's body.
1: No, it's not. It can't be.
0: Come on, let's take a look.
1: No, I can't.
0: I said come on. Well, Ronnie?
1: It is Hank.
3: The Whistler will return in just a moment with a strange ending of tonight's story. Meantime, with reconversion occupying the spotlight today, here are some facts I think you'll be interested in. You know, of course, the vital role that independent businessmen played in the building of America. And you know that today, more and more men are expressing a desire to get into business for themselves. But did you know that my sponsor, Signal Oil Company, has for over 14 years sold its products only through independent businessmen? Substantial, responsible men who are so earnest about their business of serving the motoring public that they're willing to invest their own money in it. Naturally, Signal dealers are carefully chosen for their ability and integrity, which explains why the average dealer has been with Signal Oil Company over 7 years. So you see, there's a good reason why you find more conscientious, experienced men operating Signal stations, and why Signal dealers, with an incentive to build their own business, naturally give your car more thorough service that does help it go farther. And now, back to the Whistler.
4: It's too much, isn't it, Ronnie? Too much after the tension of the past week to look down at Hank's body floating at the edge of the lake right under the rail of the sheriff's porch. Everything breaks loose at once. You're jabbering like an idiot, telling the sheriff it's impossible.
1: Oh, don't lie to me. You found him, didn't you? You found him and brought him here. It was a plot, wasn't it?
0: Wait a minute, Ronnie.
1: Why did you have to drag it out? You knew it all the time. You just wanted to torture
0: me. Shut up.
1: Listen,
0: shut up. That's better. Now, what in thunder are you talking about?
1: Somebody brought him here. I put him in the cistern.
0: Cistern?
1: In Round Valley in the willows.
0: Cistern in Round Valley? There ain't no such thing.
1: Yes, there is, in the willow thicket that runs along the bottom.
0: Wait a minute. Did it have a square wooden cover on it?
1: Yeah. What's that mean?
0: Looks like you sent Hank back to us. Special delivery, runner.
1: What?
0: It was dry, of course, until this rainstorm. It was dry when you put him in it, wasn't it?
1: Yeah.
0: You see, it ain't a cistern, Ronnie. It's an underground water flume.
1: What?
0: A water flume. Carries the water underground from the upper lake to this one. When she overflowed up above, the water just picked up Hank and delivered him right to my door. Like I said, Ronnie, sometimes it just don't pay a county sheriff to get all excited and go running over the hills. It pays to just lean back and wait sometimes.

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0: Come in. Welcome. I'm E.G. Marshall. Are you familiar with the old expression, when they made you, they threw away the mold? Or, there's nobody else like you in the whole world? What is it inside every human being that makes him or her unique, one of a kind?
1: What kind of a doctor are you? What kind of a place is this? Why won't anyone believe me?
2: Now, Susan, this is the last time I'm going to ask you. Calm yourself.
1: Calm myself? How many times do I have to tell you I'm not Susan?
2: That's enough. Take a...
1: No, Susan, it's all a mistake.
2: Susan, stop
1: it. I'm telling you the truth. I'm Anita. I'm Anita.
2: You'll feel better tomorrow.
1: Leave me, please. I'm not Susan. I'm not Susan.
0: Our mystery drama, The Deadly Double, was written especially for the Mystery Theater by Vicki Dan and stars Marion Seldes.
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0: I'll be back shortly with Act One. Her name is Anita Gregory, and she leads a quiet life, an almost solitary life, except for a single casual friendship. It isn't that she likes being alone. She has her painting to keep her occupied and a considerable sum of money in the bank to ensure her independence. It's just that she prefers a peaceful existence, for there are certain things that happened long ago that she would prefer to forget. She has no way of knowing, however, that tonight those certain things are about to intrude unexpectedly from the past and totally disrupt the serenity of the present.
4: Look, Anita, there's this great old flick on Channel 9.
5: I don't care, Max. Now, why don't you go home?
4: Well, it's not even 1 o'clock.
5: Not even 1 o'clock. Max, I want to go to sleep.
4: Why are you mad at me?
5: I'm not mad at you. You're using me as an excuse.
4: What are you talking about?
5: You haven't written so much as a sentence in the past month.
4: Anita, I've explained that to you. There comes a time in every writer's creative life when he reaches an impasse, what you might call a writer's block.
5: Get off it, Max. You like the idea of being a writer, but deep inside, you are basically a bum.
4: Huh?
5: I'm your friend, so I can tell you. Why do you delude yourself?
4: Well, I need fresh ideas. I need fresh ideas to rejuvenate me.
5: Good night, Max.
4: Well, it's not like you and your painting. All you have to do is look out the window at some tree. And you're inspired.
5: My pictures are good, Max, because I don't sit around waiting to be inspired. I paint what I see, a face, a tree in the wind, a leaf.
4: Anita, you don't understand. You...
5: Who would call asleep? Hello? What? But how? Now? Will I... Yes, where? Yes. All right. Yes, I promise.
4: Anita, you okay? Who was that?
5: I can't believe it.
4: Who was that on the phone?
5: My sister.
4: Your sister?
5: Susan.
4: Susan the nut?
5: Oh, don't call her that. She's just disturbed.
4: Well, she's in an institution, isn't she?
5: It's a rest home, Max. How many times do I have to tell you? It's a rest home.
4: Well, call it what you want. You're the one who pays the bill. Hey, you really look shook up. What's the matter?
5: I haven't seen Susan. It's been 5 years. And now she, what? She's out.
4: She's out? When'd they release her?
5: They didn't.
4: They didn't? Wait a minute. You mean she escaped?
5: She left.
4: I'll call the police.
5: No, no, don't do that.
4: What?
5: No police. No, no, there can't be anybody else. I know where she is, and I'll take care of this in my own way.
4: Anita, I don't want to be difficult, but you're the one who signed the commitment papers. You're the one who had her declared insane.
5: I never even went up there to Westbrook. I couldn't. But 5 years is a long time. People change.
4: Anita.
5: A lot of things can happen in 5 years. She said she was trying to get in touch with me for a long time. They wouldn't let her write or phone or anything.
4: Anita, where are you going?
5: Lock the door when you leave, Max.
4: Let me come with you.
5: No, I have to go alone. It'll be all right. I know what I'm doing.
4: Call me when you get back?
5: Sure.
4: I'll be waiting up for you. Remember, I'm just down the hall.
5: I've got to go.
4: Anita.
5: What?
4: I hope you know what you're doing.
5: So do I. She said there'd be a phone booth. God, where is she? Susan? Susan? It's me, Anita. Where are you? Susan? Is that you? Who's there? Susan, is that you? Yes, Anita, it's me. Susan? Thanks for being stupid enough to come.
6: Miss? Taking a nap, miss?
5: Mm-hmm. What? Where am I?
6: Well, you're a mile off Highway 25 at 2 o'clock in the morning.
5: Oh. Oh, you must have knocked me off. Oh, where's my car?
6: Huh? What car? Say, you better get into my car. You must be freezing in that thin dress.
5: Dress? Could have sworn I was wearing... She did it. She changed clothes with me on top of everything.
6: What are you talking about, miss?
5: My sister, she took my car. My wallet. She even changed into... Wait, are you a policeman?
6: No, no, we don't have policemen here, miss. I'm the sheriff. My name's Tom Wiley.
5: Oh, I'm Anita Gregory.
6: Well, pleased to meet you, Miss Gregory. Well, now, why don't you get in my car before you get pneumonia?
5: Are you taking me down to the station, or... whatever it is that you call it around here?
6: Well, actually, we call it the sheriff's office.
5: Well, I don't mean to inconvenience you or anything.
6: Oh, no, no, it's my job. Now, suppose you start all over again and tell me exactly what happened. Now, you say Susan is your sister?
5: Twin sister.
6: Oh, all twin sister. Miss Gregory, I still don't understand how you could agree to meet her on a deserted highway. Didn't you know she was dangerous?
5: No. Well, I wasn't sure.
6: You weren't sure?
5: Well, you see, she sounded so upset. And I was so surprised to hear from her in the first place. It's been 5 years. Well, how did I know if she'd gotten better or not?
6: Now, Miss Gregory, don't
5: you
6: think
5: that... Call me Anita. I hate Miss Gregory. That sounds so hard.
6: I never liked formality myself.
5: Wait a minute. This doesn't look like a sheriff's office. That sign says Westbrook. Why are we stopping here?
7: Hey, Doc. Sheriff, where'd you find her?
6: Well, you know where that phone booth is off of X 11? Well, she was... She's frankly lying in the road. Lucky I came by when I did.
2: Susan, you might have gotten killed.
5: My name is Anita Gregory. I don't think we've met. And I don't see why it's any of your business.
2: Susan, do you realize that because of your little escapade, everybody's been up half the night trying to find you?
5: Wait a minute. I don't think you heard me. I'm not...
2: I heard what you said. Eric... Take Susan Gregory back to her room.
5: Sheriff!
6: I'm sorry, but I had to bring you back.
5: Bring me back?
2: We really appreciate it, Sheriff. Thank you.
5: Back? This is all a mistake.
2: I think you need a sedative.
5: Need a what? Who do you think you are?
2: That's not our problem. The problem is, who do you think you are, Susan?
1: You think that I'm Susan?
2: Eric?
1: And you, Sheriff? You brought me here deliberately. You don't believe me either. That whole time in the car, you were playing along with me. All the time thinking I'm somebody else.
6: Well, I'm sorry, but you might have gotten hurt.
1: This is insane. It isn't really happening. Tomorrow, I'll wake up and... Let go of me.
2: Take her to her room, Eric. Restrain her if necessary.
1: Doctor, please, this is all a mistake. It's a horrible mistake. If I'm here, then Susan is out there somewhere. Miles away now in my car.
2: Susan, you must stop.
1: Wait a minute. No, no, look. Find her before she hurts somebody, please. Sheriff, listen to me. My name is Anita Gregory. I live at 420 Oakleaf Terrace. Look, if you don't believe me, ask Max. That's right, Max knows. He was there when Susan called. Max will tell you. Please believe me. Please, please.
6: Yeah, that poor girl. It's really a shame about people like her. In the car, she seemed so normal.
2: She's schizoid. Thinks she's two people.
6: You mean this Anita character?
2: That's the sad part. She does have a sister. A sister, Anita, who put her here.
6: There is a sister?
2: That's right. Twin sister. As a matter of fact, I think that's part of the reason she has such a serious identity problem.
6: Twin? Is it remotely possible that the girl I brought back is the other sister?
2: Sheriff, you're not serious.
6: Well, I know I'm no psychiatrist, but looking back on it, she didn't seem that crazy to me.
2: That girl was Susan. She couldn't fool me for a minute.
0: A perfect example of being in the wrong place at the right time. As far as Dr. Cooper is concerned, Susan is back where she can't harm anybody. As far as Sheriff Wiley is concerned, he has just apprehended a dangerous lunatic. But what about Anita? She is about to discover that while it is relatively easy to prove a person is insane, it is quite a different matter to prove that a person is sane. I'll be back in a moment with Act Two. By all physical appearances, Anita Gregory is identical to her sister Susan. Same eyes, same hair, same voice, but the similarity ends there because no two minds can ever be the same. It is merely logical that Dr. Cooper will presently recognize her for what she really is. Or is it?
2: Good morning, Susan. Well, how do you feel?
1: What? Oh, is it morning?
2: Yes, morning, more or less. It's 11:30, but you had a rather late night.
1: Oh, no. Oh, I thought I'd dreamt all this.
2: No, Susan. And that's why after last night, we must make an even more determined effort to face reality.
1: Call me Susan once more and I'm going to scream.
2: Good. Go right ahead. It's good therapy. Let out all your hostility.
1: Isn't it at all conceivable to you that being identical twins, Susan and I might have changed places?
2: Well, yes, there is that possibility.
1: Good. We're getting somewhere. Now, what about a phone call?
2: I'm afraid that's out of question.
1: We could clear this matter up entirely with a single phone call.
2: Oh, you know the rules about phone calls. Besides, after last night's escapade, you've had all privileges suspended.
1: Doctor, when I get out of here, I'll make sure you never practice again.
2: Oh, that's excellent. Redirected hostility.
1: Must be calm. I must maintain my cool. Doctor, explain to me about my case.
2: You know all about your case.
1: Please. Humor me.
2: Yeah, very well. Your name is Susan Gregory. 5 years ago, Following a series of incidents where you repeatedly attempted to kill your sister, Anita, you were declared legally insane.
5: Now, those incidents, couldn't they have been merely frustration or anger of the moment?
2: Unfortunately, no. You see, it's been inside you since you were a child. No matter what you did, your sister did it better. The years went on, and you watched as Anita became a successful artist. You grew more and more resentful. Your jealousy became an obsession. Even now, you're often jealous enough to try to be her. In this way, you can have what she's always had.
5: All right. Now, taking this a step further, just pretend now, that the real Susan Gregory is out there, living in Anita's apartment and driving her car, pretending to be her. How long do you suppose she'll be able to carry it off before she gets caught?
2: Not very long, of course. Little things, traits unique to Anita would be missing. Close friends notice these things. That is, if Anita has any close friends.
5: Oh, she has.
2: We'll discuss it all later. It's time for your treatment.
5: What kind of treatment?
2: Eric is waiting outside to take you to therapy 3.
5: I asked you, what kind of treatment?
2: Eric, would you take her, please? I'll be down in a few minutes.
5: Look, I'm not stupid. I took psychology in college. I know a little bit about behavior modification and the things they do in places like this. Now, what is it? Is it electric shock therapy?
2: No, I don't know why you're so upset. You'll feel much better. You always do afterwards.
5: It is. Now, listen. Staying here for a few days is one thing. Now, I've tried discussing the whole thing rationally with you, and what happens? You aren't going to give me any shock treatment.
2: Eric?
5: You call yourself a doctor, you're a charlatan, you're a quack.
2: Now, you see, Susan, it's just a matter of time before your true nature comes through. You're hysterical.
5: Just wait till I get out of here. I'm going to sue you. I'll sue this hospital. I'll sue everybody.
8: Well, Sister Anita, you've done all right for yourself. This is a nice little apartment. I think I'm going to like it here. Mustn't get excited. I can pull this off, just remember. I'm Anita now. Yes?
4: Well, aren't you going to let me in? Look, don't be mad. I can explain why I didn't wait up for you. I fell asleep. I just went out like a light the minute I hit the couch. Anyhow, tell me what happened.
8: With what?
4: Well, Anita, don't keep me in suspense like this. What happened with your crazy sister?
8: I sent her back to Westbrook. We had a long chat, and then I drove her back.
4: And that was it?
8: Yeah, she just wanted to talk.
4: So, everything's all right now?
8: Everything's fine.
4: Hey, this is your old friend Max. If something's bothering you, you can tell me.
8: Max, of course not. I'm just tired.
4: You sure nothing's bothering you? You're not mad at me?
8: Oh, of course not. Come here.
4: Here?
8: Closer.
4: Anita.
8: See? I'm not mad at you.
4: Why? Why did you kiss me?
8: Why?
4: You never kissed me before. You said I wasn't ready for a serious relationship. You wanted to keep it platonic.
8: I did? Oh. Well, sorry, Max. If you don't like it, I won't do it again.
4: Oh, well, no, I'm not sorry.
8: Oh, yeah, Max, I have a headache.
4: You asking me to leave, Anita?
8: Yes, do you mind?
4: No. No, sure, I understand.
8: Maybe some other time, okay?
4: Sure.
8: Bye now.
4: Bye.
8: Oh, that was close. I hope that
5: dummy swallowed it.
2: Susan, how do we feel today?
5: We? How do we feel? I only wish you could feel like I feel right now.
2: I have a surprise for you. You have a visitor.
5: What did you say?
2: Mm-hmm. Someone's here to see you. He says he's an old friend. Max Hogan.
5: Max? Max is here?
2: Do you want to see him?
5: Max! Oh, wonderful, beautiful Max!
2: Ah, I'll send him in. You can come in, Mr. Hogan. I'll be right outside.
5: Max!
4: Anita.
5: Oh, I'm so glad you came. I thought I was going crazy.
4: Anita, it is you.
5: Well, of course it's me.
4: Well, I wasn't sure.
5: Max, I've got to get out of this place.
4: Don't worry. Never fear, Max is here. Wow, this is wild.
5: But it isn't funny. Now, how did you figure I was here?
4: Give me credit, honey. I had her pegged for Susan the minute she opened the door.
5: She's in my apartment?
4: Sure. Making like she's you. But she didn't fool me for a minute.
5: No.
4: What really did it was when she kissed me.
5: She what?
4: Now, you see?
5: You're crazy.
4: Anita, it is you.
5: Well, of course it's me.
4: Well, I wasn't sure.
5: Max, I've got to get out of this place.
4: Don't worry. Never fear, Max is here. Wow, this is wild.
5: But it isn't funny. Now, how did you figure I was here?
4: Give me credit, honey. I had her pegged for Susan the minute she opened the door.
5: She's in my apartment?
4: Sure. Making like she's you. But she didn't fool me for a minute.
5: No.
4: What really did it was when she kissed me.

0: It was when she kissed me.
1: She what?
0: Now, you see, you'd never do that. I mean, she assumed I was your boyfriend.
1: Oh, I can't wait to see the look on that doctor's face when you tell him. Max, would you get Dr. Cooper and tell him who I really am?
0: Hey, what an idea for a story. Two sisters, twin sisters, who change places.
1: Yes, you have my permission to write the story. Now get Dr. Cooper and we can discuss it on the way home.
0: Sure, of course. I have to go into greater depth, take more time to evolve my characters.
1: You aren't thinking what I think you're thinking.
0: I could come up a couple of times a week with a tape recorder.
1: Oh, no, you can't be thinking that.
0: Anita, please, just give me a few weeks. That's all I need.
1: No!
0: But can't you see? It's perfect. I haven't been inspired for months. You said so yourself.
1: Absolutely not.
0: And the story would practically write itself. It's a bestseller. We ripped the facade off mental institutions. What an expose.
1: I said no.
0: Oh, how can you be so selfish?
1: Selfish? I'm being selfish?
0: Can't you see? I'm 36 years old and I've never been published.
1: You don't seem to understand that every day I'm in this place, I lose a little bit more of my grip. There's drugs, there's shock therapy. Do you know what that can do to a person?
0: Oh, come on. Now, it can't be that bad.
1: I can't prove to you. This place can drive anybody crazy. I thought that I could live through anything. Nothing ever really moved me or excited me.
0: Well, that's just why you could pull it off.
1: Yeah, but even if my mind was made of concrete, this place would erode it.
0: We'd be rich, both of us. Hey, well, I'll tell you what. I'll give you 50%.
1: And you're forgetting something else. Susan.
0: All right. She'll get a percentage, too.
1: Now, listen, Max. Forget about me for a minute. You can't let an insane person loose in the normal world.
0: Why not? It's all relative, isn't it? Oh. Isn't the whole world going crazy? Who are we to say what is and what isn't normal? What a thief!
1: Listen, hey. You don't know Susan. She's dangerous.
0: She seemed all right. Besides, weren't you the one who said that maybe the doctors were wrong?
1: Well, I made a mistake. She hasn't changed at all. She's vicious. She could even kill.
0: Don't try to talk me out of it.
1: Listen, take me seriously for once. When we were little, even then, she did vicious things. She broke the heads off all my dolls. She took the goldfish out of the bowl and she watched them die.
0: Typical healthy tomboy.
1: I don't want to discuss it anymore. Now get me out of here, please.
0: All right, Anita. Sure. That's how you want it. Doctor? I'm ready to go now.
1: All right, now tell him, Max. Tell the doctor.
0: Tell him what?
1: Who I am. Doctor, Max knows.
2: I think this has been too much of a strain for her. You'd better go immediately.
0: Of course.
1: Max!
0: Goodbye,
1: Max!
0: Doctor. Goodbye, Susan.
1: Oh, no, Max, she'll kill you. When she finds out that you know, she'll kill you.
3: We live in a world ravaged with fear. A world where the voices of logic and common sense seldom find a sympathetic listener. It is not so very unlike the purgatory in which Anita Gregory is now imprisoned. Today, into that dim world, a candle of hope has briefly flickered and finally been extinguished. I'll be back shortly with Act 3. Je pense, donc je suis. I think, therefore I am. So said the great philosopher René Descartes. It was this brilliant Frenchman who logically demonstrated that there is only one thing of which a man can be sure of, and that is his own existence. After all, most people accept what they see as truth. They do not question the obvious. They leave that for the philosophers.
4: Hello, Doctor.
2: Sheriff, what brings you here?
4: Well, you know what happened was I was typing up the week's report and I suddenly realized that I never got you to sign this release for that Gregory girl. It was such a hectic night, it totally slipped my mind.
2: Of course.
4: Also, could you fill in her sister's full name and address? I need it for the records.
2: I'm glad you stopped by. She was asking for you.
4: For me?
2: If he says there's something...

0: Something she'd like to tell you. Now, you don't have to see her if you don't want to.
1: Hmm?
0: I'm sure it isn't anything important.
1: Oh, well, as long as I'm here, I'd like to see how she's doing. Hello, Susan.
2: Sheriff?
1: Well, how you been?
2: Just wonderful, can't you tell?
1: Doc Cooper said you wanted to see me.
2: I did?
1: Hmm. What was it you wanted to tell me?
2: I forget. I think there was something. Why can't I remember?
1: Oh, now, take your time.
2: What did I want to tell you?
1: Nice paintings on the wall.
2: Oh, that's the doctor's idea. He feels by giving us a creative outlet, it's releasing hostility.
1: Very good.
2: Well, I'm a professional artist. I mean, Anita's a professional artist. I'm supposed to be Susan. Susan can't paint. Susan cooks. Anita paints. It's always been that way.
1: Well, I'm sure no art critic, but I think you're very good.
2: Yes, you know I am. Look at that wall. Look at the girl in the picture there. Her hands. Her arms. There, by her neck. Do you know how many years of training it takes? The discipline, anatomy classes, live models, to get the bones, the muscles, the skin tones just right, to understand the shading.
1: Well, like I said, it's very good.
2: Would you say I have a style?
1: Style? Yeah. Yeah, I'd say so.
2: See, it takes years to develop a style. I spent 2 years in Paris. That's heaven for an artist. And that's what influenced me, those early impressionists. But Max says I still have a distinctive style. Oh, Max. That's what I wanted to tell you.
1: What about Max?
2: She's going to kill Max.
1: Who's going to kill Max?
2: That's right. Now, Max is writing a book about us, how we changed places. And I warned him. I said, Max, Susan hates to be tricked, and she hates people fooling her. And when she finds out that you know who she is, she's going to get really mad, and she'll kill you.
1: That's very interesting.
2: You think I'm crazy, don't you?
1: Oh, no, I didn't say that.
2: That's all right. It's quite all right. I tried. I did my best. I warned him. And he didn't believe me either. When Max is found dead, maybe then you'll believe me. That's all I wanted to tell you. Thanks for coming.
1: Oh, there's no trouble. I wanted to see how you were doing.
2: Now, if you'll excuse me. I'm very tired.
1: Sure. I was just leaving. Well, bye, Susan.
3: Sheriff, wait a minute. Don't you want this back?
1: Huh? Oh, the release form. Oh. Thanks, Doc. I don't know what's with me these days. Look, I want to ask you about Susan's sister, Anita Gregory.
3: What about her?
1: I was wondering when you saw her last.
3: Last?
1: Hmm.
3: Oh, well, I really don't think that's very important.
1: Well, what is your impression of the sister, Anita?
3: I hear she's an excellent artist.
1: You hear?
3: Yeah, well, naturally, I've never met her.
1: You what?
3: There really wasn't any need to. I mean, she pays the bills on time, and she never comes to visit.
1: When did Susan start painting?
3: Just recently.
1: How recently?
3: Well, I don't see why. Well, about a week ago. She isn't bad for a beginner. Matter of fact, she's pretty good.
1: Did it occur to you that maybe she was too good?
4: Chapter 2. The second week. Oh, that's good. Let's see what we've got so far. Meanwhile, Susan Gregory in the guise of Anita, continued more and more to assume the identity of her sister.
2: The door wasn't locked, so I just thought I'd come in.
4: Ah, I never lock my door.
2: What are you writing?
4: Nothing, just the usual junk.
2: Can I see?
4: No. I never show an unfinished work to anybody. It just isn't done.
2: Why not?
4: Well, it's bad luck. Hey, give me that back.
2: I just want to see. Come on, don't be such...
4: Give it back.
2: Come on, Max. Just let me see a little.
4: Give it to me. Oh, now look what you've done.
2: Oh. I'm sorry, Max. I'm really sorry.
4: Sure.
2: I mean it. You're so funny. You get so excited about a silly piece of paper.
4: No, I wouldn't expect you to understand.
2: Why not?
4: Well, it's very personal. When a writer writes, what you did just now was almost like tearing me in half physically.
2: I don't
4: see what's so funny.
2: You don't? It's very funny. It's a scream. It's a scream, Max. You know, it's a scream.
4: No, I...
2: You're a scream. As a matter of fact, you're plain crazy.
4: Me? Crazy?
2: Look so shocked. Don't fight it. It's no crime to be crazy. It happens to the best of us.
4: Yeah, I know.
2: Hey, you're not taking me seriously, are you, Max? I'm only kidding. Can't you take a joke?
4: Oh, sure.
2: I tell you what. You come over about 6, and I'll make you some chili. You'd like that, wouldn't you?
4: Yes, I would.
2: Okay. 6, then. Max? Just a minute. Max, I told you
1: Miss, Anita Gregory?
2: Yes.
1: It's amazing.
2: I beg your pardon?
1: Oh, the resemblance. It's fantastic. Oh, between you and your sister, I mean.
2: My sister?
1: Susan Gregory. I'm an acquaintance of hers. Oh, I'm sorry. Let me introduce myself.
2: I wish you would.
1: The name's Wiley. Tom Wiley. I'm sheriff up in Clay County. Near Westbrook, where your sister is staying.
2: Sheriff?
1: Could I come in for a minute?
2: Oh, well, of course. Please.
1: Thank you. Well, you have a very nice apartment, Miss Gregory.
2: Well, thank you. Well, what can I do for you, Sheriff?
1: You see, I'm the officer who apprehended your sister after she escaped from Westbrook, and Well, she was really nice and likable and... to be perfectly honest,
2: Yes, be perfectly honest.
1: Well, I have to admit, there was a remote possibility that... Well, she might have been a victim of mistaken identity.
2: Oh.
1: You know, you're not at all what I expected you to be.
2: Oh, what were you expecting, an ogre?
1: Oh, I don't know, really.
2: Are you disappointed?
1: Well, kind of.
2: Something wrong?
1: Well, these paintings.
2: Yes.
1: You painted them?
2: Well, I almost hate to admit it, but look, I can't expect everyone to love my work.
1: Oh, I didn't say that I didn't like them. It's just have a style. It's very distinctive.
2: Oh, here it comes. Everyone's a critic.
1: I honestly like your work, Anita. Well, I really better get back. Thanks. Thanks for everything.
2: Yes, sure.
1: Oh, by the way, you wouldn't happen to know a guy named Max?
2: Max?
1: Hmm.
2: Oh, sure. He lives down the hall. I thought it was him at the door before. Why?
1: Well, I'm wondering if it's the same Max.
2: The same Max?
1: Hmm. Your sister had a visitor the other day, a guy named Max, and I was just wondering if it could be this...
2: No, no. The Max that I know never met Susan. You see, I don't like to let new friends know that my sister... You understand. I mean...
1: Oh, sure, sure. I understand, sure. Well, it was just a thought. Thanks anyway. Bye.
2: Goodbye. So, Max does know. All this time I trusted that idiot. And he knew all along. That must have been what he was writing about, wanted to hide from me. It all fits. All this time he made a fool of me. He tricked me.
5: Hey, Anita, why'd you lock your door? It's only old Max.
2: No, Max, just a minute. Hello, Max.
5: Why'd you lock me out? Here, I brought some wine. I thought we'd have a nice evening.
2: Thank you, Max. I guarantee you this is going to be an evening you'll never forget.
5: Oh, I must say, Anita, you really outdid yourself. That chili was fantastic.
2: Well, you certainly ate enough.
5: Yeah, well, I'm positively stuffed. Let's have some more wine.
2: But you finished it all.
5: Oh.
2: By the way, Max, how's your book coming?
5: My book?
2: Yeah, your book. You never did tell me what it was about.
5: Well, it's just
2: tell
5: about...
2: Tell me something, Max. Did you put me in it?
5: You?
2: Yeah, me. I'm your inspiration, aren't I?
5: What's gotten into you, Anita?
2: Don't call me Anita. I hate that name. You know very well I'm Susan.
5: What?
2: Oh, don't play dumb, Max. You knew all the time, didn't you?
5: I don't know what you're talking about.
2: I'm Susan, and you knew all about it. Oh, quit playing dumb. I happen to know all about your little visit to Westbrook.
5: Oh, look, I can explain.
2: I don't want to hear it. I'm not interested. I'm more interested in this bookend. Did you know, Max, that there are only two like it in the whole world, that they belong to my grandfather, that they came all the way from Spain? They're made of mahogany. They're hand-carved. But look, notice the base. That's solid bronze.
5: Hey, what are you doing?
2: I thought you liked me, but you were just using me, making a fool of me. You tricked me.
5: Susan.
2: No,
5: wait a second, let me explain.
2: I get mad when people fool me. I get really mad.
5: Susan, no, put that down. You could kill somebody with that.
2: I intend to kill you.
5: Oh, no, look.
2: See, Max, you're such an easy target.
5: Hey, you're crazy.
2: I'll kill you.
5: Please, Susan.
2: You liar. I'll kill you.
5: Please.
1: Stand still. Don't move.
2: You're too late. Sheriff, he's dead. I killed him.
1: No, he's not dead. He just fainted.
2: No, he's dead.
1: He's alive, Susan. Not that I really care after what he did to your sister.
2: I wanted to kill him. I'm not sorry. He tricked me, you know.
1: I know. Now, are you ready to go back now, Susan?
2: Susan. You know? How?
1: You told me with your paintings. You see, your sister has a distinctive style. She tried to tell me that in Westbrook. She duplicated from memory those three paintings on that wall. Exactly.
2: And Anita's the artist, but I don't care. Max,
6: I didn't really mean to hurt him.
1: I understand.
6: But I'm still not sorry. I'm not sorry about anything. You can take me back now.
1: All right, Susan.
6: Susan. Susan. That's a nice name.
7: The sheriff took Susan home to Westbrook. And Anita, after many embarrassed apologies, is back at work. I understand she's been commissioned to do a mural inside the sheriff's office. For those of you wondering about the unfortunate Max, it seems Dr. Cooper was very interested to learn of his book. So interested, in fact, that he's made Max a permanent fixture up at Westbrook. You could call him the resident author. I'll be right back. To any of you who are asking if there is a moral, a lesson to be learned from our little story, let me assure you, we do not attempt to moralize. We do not presume to teach. However, if you happen to be close friends with a writer who is hard up for a story, I would just say, be prepared for anything. Our cast included Marion Seldes, Robert Dryden, and Leon Janney. The entire production was under the direction of Hyman Brown. And now, a preview of our next tale.
6: I saw it happen. I saw it happen.
8: Now, Mary, you must get a hold of yourself.
6: He was shot just as he turned the corner. His revolver was still in his holster. He never had a chance. Joe never had a chance.
8: I know how hard it is, Mary.
6: I saw it happen. Oh, why? Why did I see it happen?
2: I saw it happen. As if I were sitting in a theater, and it was all taking place on a giant screen. And from that night on, I saw it happen. Every night,
6: I was condemned to relive it again, and again, and again.
7: This is E.G. Marshall inviting you to return to our Mystery Theater for another adventure in the macabre. Until next time, pleasant dreams.

I hear her say, adore me. Would I be blue if

I can't really adore me.

The Cavalcade of America, sponsored by DuPont, maker of better things for better living through chemistry, presents Alfred Drake and Jackie Kelk in Bullseye for Sammy. Scores of better things for better living are made by DuPont from salt, the same white crystals that you use three times a day on your dining table. After melting salt and breaking it down into its elements, sodium and chloride, DuPont makes many compounds that are essential in war and highly useful at home. These go into tetraethyl lead, an important ingredient of high-octane gasoline, into sodium cyanide, which is used to harden steel, into textile bleaches and dyes, and into pharmaceutical chemicals used by Army and Navy doctors, all produced by the chemist from salt. Tonight, DuPont presents Bullseye for Sammy, starring Alfred Drake as Lieutenant Alfred Helfer and Jackie Kelk as Sammy Bryan, a kid from the cinder lots of Jersey. Our play is the factual story of Sammy Bryan and his personal war against the Axis. How he joined the Navy and was sent to the Submarine Chaser Training Center at Miami, where he ran up against Commander E.F. McDaniel. It's also the story of Lieutenant Alfred Helfer, skipper of PC-627, the little boat that fired the first shot, a shot before H hour, in the invasion of Sicily on July 10, 1943. DuPont presents Alfred Drake as Lieutenant Alfred Helfer and Jackie Kelk as Sammy Bryan in Bullseye for Sammy, written by Lawrence Schwab on the Cavalcade of America.

0: This is the Submarine Chaser Training Center on the Miami Bayfront. It is a Monday morning in March, 1942. The new batch of men from recruit camp, Boots they're called, has just arrived. From schools, factories, farms, and pool rooms, they've come down here to the tip of Florida for their first lessons in seamanship. And here they are, lined up on the beach, being instructed by a chief petty officer.
1: Now, you guys, watch my hands. The first thing to know is to how to tie up your ship. There. Now, this here is a bowline, see? Here, you try it, sailor. You with the curly hair. Here, take the line. It won't bite you.
2: Oh, I can do it. But what's it good for?
1: What's it good for to tie up? Wait a minute, Boot. What's your name?
2: Brian. Sam Brian.
1: Brian, huh? How old are you?
2: 17.
1: Oh, 17, huh?
2: Yeah, that's right. And no cracks. Because when I'm an old pot like you, I'll know more on how to tie a couple of hunks of string together.
1: Son, I don't think you're going to enjoy the Navy. Why'd you join up for anyone?
2: Because I don't like to walk.
1: Oh, so you don't like to walk, huh? Well, let me tell you something. Attention! Good morning, Commander Penn.
3: Morning, Chief. As you were, men. Showing them how to tie a bowline, I see.
1: Among other things, yes, sir.
3: Looks mysterious, that knot, doesn't it?
4: Yes, sir.
3: Well, men, at first many things about the Navy will seem mysterious to you. Especially why you're in this outfit, and I don't blame you. You know, there was a time when the men on the big ships of the Navy thought our little boats were only eggshells and just about as useful. But after a while, they found out different, and so did the enemy, and so will you. Lots of things are different now, but some of them are still the same. It used to take months and sometimes years to build a big ship. You can build a big ship in 72 days now. But it still takes 21 years to make a man. And that's what we aim to make out of you fellas before we get through with you. Men. Men to fight subs. To sink them. And to keep on sinking them. This is a personal war. When you're out there alone on combat duty, it's what you've got against what the enemy's got. In ships, in tactics, and in personal courage. There's nobody to call on for help. So remember that while you're going through this training. What you'll learn today or tomorrow may be the difference between victory and defeat for your ship, between life and death for you. That's what it's like in a personal war. That's all. Carry on, Chief.

0: Hurry up, sailor. You'll be late.
1: I'm in no hurry.
0: What's your name?
1: Brian. What's yours, in case I should ever be interested?
0: I'm Jenks. Tom Jenks from Indiana. Say, I hear that gunnery officer, Lieutenant Helfer's, done plenty of combat duty.
1: Well, if he likes to fight so much, what's he doing here? I ain't never yet heard of a naval battle on dry land.
0: I hear he's only here for a short while.
2: Hey, pipe down. You guys are late. See me after class. All present, Lieutenant Helfer.
3: Very well, Chief. This man is the breech block of your 3-inch gun, the gun you use against enemy subs on the surface. Now, this is the pointing mechanism, this the training, and into the breech goes this type fixed ammunition.
1: What a pipe that guy's got. Shooting the breeze in Miami while us mopes are getting chucked full of useless dope. Just to go out and get shot at.
0: Hey, Jersey, I want to listen. Besides, look at them ribbons. Three engagements.
1: So what?
3: Pipe down, you men. If you don't want the dope, keep quiet while the others get it. You there, what's your name?
1: Brian, sir.
3: Well, Brian, read that sign on the wall out loud.
1: Yes, sir. To all instructors, is some youngster going to return to haunt your conscience because you didn't prepare him? Get hot.
3: Commander McDaniel put that there.
1: What a school. They ball out the teacher instead of the pupils.
4: Four weeks go by. Four hard weeks of training. 10 hours a day, 7 days a week. With this preliminary instruction period over, Sammy is assigned to his new home, PC-627. In command is the same Lieutenant Helfer who had been Sammy's instructor in gunnery. PC-627 is about to start on a cruise in the Gulf Stream on battle practice. Lieutenant Helfer and his second-in-command, Ensign James, are standing on the bridge.
3: General quarters, Mr. James.
5: General quarters, sir. Quartermaster, sound GQ.
6: Aye, aye, sir.
5: Ready for action, sir.
3: Okay, Mr. James. Everybody seems to know their stations. Secure from general quarters.
5: Secure from general quarters.
7: Secure from general quarters.
5: All secure, sir.
3: Very well. Resume cruising speed. Course, 172.
6: Coming on 172, sir.
1: General quarters. A fourth time today, and yesterday, and the day before. Me carrying a 1,000-pound fuel drum around like I was a truck. And for what? Just so the big gold-braided punk up there on the bridge can watch us sweat.
0: I carry the other half of the drum. Don't forget that, Jersey. What do you think we have general quarters for? So we'll know what we're doing when we get the real thing. You just mope in your mouth too often, boy. Go lie down and cool off.
1: That's what I'm gonna do, farmer. Lay down right here in the sun till we hit the beach.
0: Come on, sailor, rise and shine. The fuel tank calls.
1: I got enough of this, Navy. I got more than I can take.
0: What are you going to do about it? Write to Admiral King?
1: Wait till the end of this cruise. Wait till my little footsies touch dry land again. You just wait.
0: You going AWOL?
1: I don't know what you call it, but I sure would like to see New Jersey again.
4: And at the very next opportunity, Sammy Bryan went AWOL. But a boy in Uncle Sam's sailor suit can't wander around long without question. And pretty soon, Sammy found himself back in Miami, under arrest, and about to appear before Commanding Officer McDaniel.
8: Hey. Hey, you, Bryan. They're ready for you now.
1: Oh, what? What'll they do to me?
8: Well, they always do to court-martial. First, Commander McDaniel gives you the third degree. Then they cut off your ears. Then they put you in the brig for 10 years. And then... Okay. In you go. Brian. S. Seaman, second class, sir.
9: Step up, Brian.
10: Give me his record card.
8: Yes, sir.
10: Born October 2nd, 1925, enlisted Weehawken, New Jersey, October 3rd, 1942. That makes you 17 and one day when you enlisted. What were you waiting for?
1: My birthday was on a Sunday.
10: 18 days AWOL, eh? Where have you been?
1: Up seeing my woman.
10: Seeing your woman, eh?
1: I'm ready to take my medicine.
10: Sure, you're tough, I can see that. Sure you weren't homesick, son? Sure you didn't go home to Weehawken?
1: Did my ma write you?
10: So you were home.
1: What if I was? What do I get?
10: Well, since you came up to my office and asked for leave...
1: Oh, but I didn't.
10: Sure you did, sailor. Don't you remember? Guess I forgot to notify Lieutenant Helper, your CO, that I wanted, granted you 18 days.
1: But
10: you got back in time, didn't you? Here, take this money. Phone your mother. Tell her you're not in the brig.

0: Here's your party.
1: Hello?
0: Hello? Brian's Home Laundry.
1: Hello, Ma. This is me.
0: Sammy, didn't you go back? Where are you?
1: Now, don't choke, Ma. I'm in Miami. Look, did you write Commander McDaniel?
0: No, Sammy. What'd he do to you?
1: He put me back on my boat.
0: He's got his nerve just where you said you wouldn't go. He's no good.
1: No, Ma. I changed my mind about him. He didn't put me in the brig or nothing, see?
0: I prayed, Sammy.
1: Yeah. I sure thought this here Mac was too tough a guy to listen to anything like that. Well, look, Ma, I'm on a sub-chaser now.
0: A sub-chaser? You mean you go underwater?
1: No, Ma. That's a sub. We chase him.
0: Underwater? You go underwater after him?
1: No. You see, a sub-chaser is a boat that chases subs when they come up to the surface.
0: Oh. They come up for you to chase them.
1: Look, Ma, I'm on a sub-chaser, see? And when you're on a sub-chaser, you... The rest is a military secret. Goodbye, Ma.
0: Goodbye, Sammy. Take care of yourself.
1: I will, Ma. Goodbye.
2: Lieutenant Helfer, skipper PC-627, would like to speak to you, Commander McDaniel.
3: Come in, Mr. Helfer.
4: Yes, sir.
3: How's everything aboard?
4: Shipshape, thank you, sir. Just one thing. I've got a tight little ship, and I hate to have anybody aboard that doesn't want to be there.
3: Oh, yes. You mean Brian. Reported, has he?
4: Well, yes, sir. He's sulking already.
3: Look, Mr. Helfer, he's just a kid. Brought up on a beer bottle. Had to eat a lot of dirt on the way up, so he's bound to spit out some. But I think you can straighten him out. Say the word, and I'll transfer him.
4: Oh, well, I guess I'm stuck with him, sir.
3: Thanks, Helfer. Here, take this with you.
4: Orders. We sail tonight, huh? That's great.
3: Hit him hard, Lieutenant. Then when you get sick of it, start all over and hit him again for me.
4: Yes, sir.
5: Everybody aboard, Mr. James?
6: All checked in, sir. Here's Brian. Wants to talk to you.
5: Hello, Brian. Welcome back aboard. What's on your mind?
1: That's this, see? I don't like being no cook's helper. That's what they put me on. That ain't no man's work.
5: Well, show me you can do better, Brian, and you'll be shoved up. You got a pretty good score on the 3-inch guns till you ducked out on us.
1: Oh, so you're holding that against me. Well, I might have known
5: you... That'll do, Brian. Stand by to let go your stern line.
7: Standing by the stern line.
5: Stand by your bow line.
7: Standing by bow line, sir.
1: Look, sir, at least I stand to get a decent bed, don't I? Got me shoved up in a lousy hole with my chest under a steam pipe. If I breathe hard, the whole lousy boat comes down and socks me. Now, that ain't what I...
5: You don't like your bunk, huh? Too crowded. Well, sailor, maybe these ships are a little crowded. But there's no room for a heel on them. Remember that. Let go aft!
7: All gone aft!
5: Let go your bow line!
7: All gone port!
5: We're in the clear. I'll take her, Mr. James.
6: She's yours, skipper.

0: PC 627 is now at sea in the Mediterranean, where in July 1943, German subs were still taking their toll of Allied shipping. On the bridge, the skipper and Ensign James are munching away on the same old monotonous rations.
1: Same chow again. Mm. You not only have to eat it till it runs out of your ears, but they make jeeps out of the cans and you're riding them.
2: The crew's been griping too, as usual, but they've sort of rounded into a good bunch, don't you think, Skipper?
1: Best crew I ever had, James. First and best.
2: You know, that kid Brian's coming along, too.
1: Yeah, Max said he'd be all right. He bellyached plenty about going below to his battle station when we got that sub, but he went.
2: Well, that's the worst station aboard, down there in the hold by the gyro compass.
1: Somebody's got to be down there. Hey, Listen.
3: Plane, sir. Bearing 315. I can just make them out.
1: General quarters. Looks like bombers.
2: Yes, sir. Quartermaster, sound general quarters.
4: Aye, aye, sir.
5: Can't you hear everybody? Get going! Look, guys, look at that splash. Look at it. Oh, boy, that's fancy steering. Look at that crooked wake we're kicking up.
6: Keep moving over there. Come on.
5: Hey, guys, they're aiming at us. Hey, Jinx, duck quick.
7: I'm staying here at my gun. Par 50 caliber's knocked one down. I can finish him.
5: When they come over again, get them anti-aircraft things going, you dope.
8: Get below to your post, Bright.
5: I miss all the fun.
8: I said, get below to your post.
5: Aye, aye, sir.

0: That's the end, I guess. We had plenty of luck that time, James.
1: Sure. Skipper, you rode her like a bronco. Oh, here comes Sparks running with a radio message. What next?
2: Radio, sir. Just came over.
0: Thanks. Proceed at once to previously advised base to operate with fleet in landing operations.
1: Landing operations?
0: This is it, Mr. James. This is what we've been waiting for. Invasion.
3: You are listening to the Cavalcade of America, sponsored by DuPont, maker of better things for better living through chemistry, presenting Alfred Drake as Lieutenant Alfred Helfer and Jackie Kelk as Sammy Brine in Bullseye for Sammy. Still stubbornly hating the service, Sammy, who explained that he joined the Navy only because he didn't like to walk, still has his troubles conforming with Navy discipline and routine. Personally convinced that he's the best gunner in the Navy, he finds himself aboard a subchaser as a cook's helper.
4: It is the night of July 9th. PC 627 is ordered to shove off from the fleet of transports and warships drawn up 5 miles off the southern coast of Sicily and to proceed with 24 LCVPs loaded with infantry to the beach near Gela. She is now taking in the first wave of landing barges, the feeler outers. Lieutenant Helfer, her commander, is watching for fires on the hills, fires set by paratroopers who had gone over at midnight. These, scheduled for 0230, were to give him a landmark. It is now 0240. Somewhere forward out of the dark comes the voice of Ensign James, whose job is to keep the landing barges in line on either side.
5: Easy! That's it. Easy does it. Hey, you, starboard nine, where do you think they're going? To a fire? That's better. You're all in a row now.
6: Gosh, it's dark. Look at down there, Jinx. Huh? Them jeeps piled in so tight they have to hold their guns in the air. Look at them dog faces hanging over the side. Seasick, the dumb landlubbers.
7: Now, Jersey, don't go talking about the army that way. They're our allies, just as much as Russia or China.
0: Keep a sharp lookout for fires, Mr. James.
1: Yes, sir.
0: Fire's due at 0230. It's 0242. I wonder if those paratroopers... How are your barges, Mr. James?
1: Under control, sir.
8: Fire sighted.
9: Where? Where?
8: Dead ahead. Up high. There's another one. There's another one.
1: Three fires. I see three.
0: Okay, I see them. We popped in on the nose, Mr. James. We're on the right beach. Get the crew into helmets, sidearms, and pass out grenades. Life belts, too. If they hit us bad, I'll run around the beach. We'll operate as rangers. Get every man at his battle station.
1: Yes, sir.
8: Battle stations,
10: men! Battle stations! 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
6: Hey, Skipper, can I come up and talk to you?
0: Looks like you're here already, Brian.
6: Skipper, we won't need no gyro compass in here by the shore.
0: What? No, I guess you're right. What about it?
6: Well, could I stay up on deck by one of the guns just in case?
0: You're expected to stand by your station.
6: Yes, sir.
0: Wait, Brian. Here, get on this battle phone to the engine room, just in case.
6: Yes, sir. I'm on it, sir.
8: Don't blow those life belts up too tight, men. You'll choke yourself. Watch it. Watch it.
11: Yes, sir. Hey, engine room. Hey, you black gang. This is your reporter, Sammy Brine, broadcasting from the bridge.
0: Pipe down, Brian.
6: Yes, sir.
1: Everybody at battle station, sir.
0: Look, Jamesy. That searchlight. It's from their shore batteries. It's going over our barges in by the beach.
1: Yeah. It's coming toward us. They'll get on us in a second.
0: Here it comes. They got us in the beam. No. It's passing on. They missed us.
11: The searchlight just passed over us, Black Gang. Hey, you hear me down there? They missed us. This is your ace reporter, Sammy Brine. Stand by for more news.
0: Shut up. Here it comes again. On the barges.
1: They see him, Alfred. They must see him.
8: Ready on the bow gun. Get a range on that light. Who's pointed there?
12: Me, Jake, sir.
11: Here it comes. Here comes the light again.
0: It's on us.
1: It's staying on. They got us full.
0: And the barges, too. 0255, 5 minutes before HR. Nuts. I'm not going to wait. We can't. Not with that light on. I'm going to commence firing.
8: Bow 3-inch. Knock out that light. Fire at will. Come on, bear a hand, bear a hand. I said fire at will.
13: Jenks can't move, sir. He's all tied up in his life belt.
14: Yeah, his life belt's caught.
1: His life belt's caught, sir.
0: I told that idiot. James, we can't last a minute with that light full on us. They'll get the range. Why, it might throw over the whole invasion timetable. Brian, get a man on that gun.
11: Hey, what's the matter with me?
0: Okay, but snap into it.
11: I'm snapping.
4: We'd better be moving out of this, Skipper. We're a duck sitting on
0: it. Leave those barges unprotected? Don't be a...
9: Ready on bow, 3-inch, sir.
8: Commence firing!
12: The light's out! He got her, Skipper! He did it!
8: Well done, Brian! Well done! And there it is, Jamesy, the fleet pouring it on. Just what we've been waiting for. That's us. HR is here.
7: Hey, nice going, Jersey.
14: It was right on the nose.
15: That was a bullseye, Sammy,
7: boy. You think you're going to plug it, Sammy?
11: Certainly I thought I'd plug it. The first shot, that was to get my range. The second shot had a label on it, see? It was from Commander Mack, and it said, "This is a souvenir from Sammy Bryan's personal..."
12: The light's out! He got her, Skipper! He did it!
8: Well done, Brian! Well done! And there it is, Jamesy, the fleet pouring it on. Just what we've been waiting for. That's us. HR is here.
7: Hey, nice going, Jersey.
14: It was right on the nose.
15: That was a bullseye, Sammy,
7: boy. You think you're going to plug it, Sammy?
11: Certainly I thought I'd plug it. The first shot, that was to get my range. The second shot had a label on it, see? It was from Commander Mack, and it...

0: It's from Commander Mac, and it said, "This is a souvenir from Sammy Bryan's personal war." Well, Cookie, what do you think of your assistant now?
1: Well, all I can say is from now on, it looks like you're going to be a problem.
2: Look, Skipper, here come more barges in from the fleet. Oh, will you look at the tanks on them? Boy, they're loaded all right.
3: Go on in, boys. The water's fine.
2: Here come our barges back. Uh-huh. All of them. They made it.
4: Yep. The army's ashore now on their own.
5: EC-627.
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5: 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Over.
4: Signalman.
6: Yes, sir?
4: Tell flagship we'll pick up LCs and proceed to beachhead.
6: Aye, aye, sir.
4: Okay, back we go for some more army.
5: Flagship calling EC-627. CO coming in.
7: Well done, 627. That searchlight, I mean. That was good shooting. Very good shooting indeed.
2: Say, that's the Admiral. Sounds like he's impressed.
4: Yeah. I wonder how young Bryan is taking it.
2: Say, Jamesy, come over here quick.
8: Yes, sir.
4: Look down there. See him?
2: Well, I'll be darned.
4: That's Bryan, all right. And you see what he's doing? Little punk is actually taking a bow.
0: Just a minute, boys.
4: He's going to make a speech.
0: I thank you, Admiral. Gentlemen, I thank you one and all. All I want to say is, it was just my duty. Anyone could have done it, Admiral. That is, anyone with an eye like mine.

Thank you, Alfred Drake and Jackie Kelk. In presenting tonight's play, DuPont sends its best wishes to the officers and men of the submarine chasers. Our story tonight was based on the actual part played by one of these sub-chasers and its gallant crew in the landing on the beaches of Sicily. Now, before we tell you about next week's play, here is Clayton Collier speaking for DuPont to tell you how chemistry is helping to clothe our army. After the war, we may wear double-decker clothes because the Army is learning some new things about how to dress soldiers which may change our clothing habits. A new cold-weather combat uniform designed to give protection against low temperatures, rain, sleet, and snow, and at the same time give freedom of movement, is now being issued on a limited experimental basis to troops in cold climates. This new uniform, developed by the Quartermaster Corps, is based on the layering principle, as the Army calls it. When the weather grows colder, the soldier adds extra clothing in layers instead of changing to an entirely different suit. The newly designed jacket of the uniform is made of tightly woven cotton, treated with a durable water repellent like DuPont Z-Lan. This jacket looks more like a coat with a drawstring at the waist to make room for layers underneath. The jacket alone serves for moderate climates. When the weather grows colder, the soldier puts on an under jacket with a cotton shell, long sleeves, and knitted collar and cuffs, and a pile lining. Then he wears the new cotton jacket over it. When it grows bitterly cold, as it does in Alaska and parts of our country, he adds still another outer layer called a white parka, also made of cotton. The Army says the new jacket can replace 5 different types of jackets now in use, among them the popular field jacket. Trousers, too, are worn in layers. First an inner pair of wool trousers, and then over the wool trousers still another pair, made of the same tightly woven cotton sateen as the jacket. This sateen, says the Army, is light in weight, wind-resistant, and also has excellent water-resisting characteristics. The same DuPont Z-Lan which makes your jacket, raincoat, or your child's snowsuit repel water is adding to the all-weather efficiency and comfort of soldiers at the front. These durable water-repellent finishes are an important factor, enabling the Army to use cotton and introduce the layering principle in the new experimental uniform. After the war, all of us may change our clothing habits and wear in wintertime not heavy outer garments, but cotton outer clothing that will still provide warmth without weight, thanks to Z-Lan Water Repellent, one of the DuPont better things for better living through chemistry.

Next week, Cavalcade will present James Gleason in a radio play as human, as sympathetic, and heartwarming as a letter from your boy at the front. Our play is adapted from the current bestseller by that ace war correspondent, Ernie Pyle, and stars James Gleason as Ernie Pyle in the dramatization of his best-selling book, Here Is Your War. James Gleason will also be starred as Ernie Pyle in the forthcoming motion picture version of this story.

DuPont invites you to listen next Monday evening when Cavalcade presents James Gleason as Ernie Pyle in Ernie Pyle's Here Is Your War, a dramatization of the recently published best-selling book of the same name. Cavalcade is pleased to remind its audience that Alfred Drake, one of the stars tonight, is currently appearing in the musical success Oklahoma and is to be heard in his own radio program, Broadway Matinee, broadcast every weekday afternoon on another network. The orchestra and musical score tonight were under the direction of Donald Voorhees. This is Carl Frank sending best wishes from Cavalcade sponsor, the DuPont Company of Wilmington, Delaware.

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I can't give you my name, I'm sorry to say, but I'm a modern critic of jazz music. Take it away, Phyllis.

0: will you come up here and tell us a funny little story of Mirzy Dotes and Dozy Dotes?
1: I know a ditty, nutty as a fruitcake, screwy as a goon, and silly as a loon. Some call it pretty, others call it crazy, but they all sing this tune. Mirzy Dotes and Dozy Dotes and little Lamsy Divey.

0: mares, he dotes and nosy notes, and little amsy divey, a kiddly divey too, wouldn't you? A kiddly divey too, wouldn't you? Say, Al, how about you coming down and singing this number? I'm telling you, it's driving me crazy. All right.
1: Mares, he dotes and nosy notes, and little amsy divey, a

some kissing and some hoping and some missing and some moping and some stuff like that there. I want some leaping and some chasing and some weeping and some pacing and some stuff like that there. And when I get a certain feeling, I confess it, there's really only one expression to express it. I want some hugging and some squeezing and some mugging and some teasing and some stuff like that there.

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some kissing and some hoping and some missing and some hoping and some stuff like that there. I want some moving and some chasing and some weeping and some pacing and some stuff like that there. And when I get a certain feeling, I confess it. There's really only one expression to express it.

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1: Oh, if you want to say in a different way, I'm so in love with you.
2: Say yiggity oh, ziggity oh, and liggity oh, and liggity oh, and liggity oh, and liggity oh, me too.
1: If you can't resist, gotta have that kiss, is all you have to do.
2: Say yiggity oh, and liggity yes, and liggity yes, and liggity yes, and liggity yes, and liggity
1: oh, to you. I will show you the easy way to learn it in a minute. 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If the one you love needs a little shove, then you should make this plea.
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Did

0: Now, as gunshots echo across the windswept, snow-covered reaches of the wild Northwest, Quaker Puff Wheat and Quaker Puff Rice, the breakfast cereal shot from guns, present the challenge of the Yukon. It's Yukon King, swiftest and strongest lead dog of the Northwest, blazing the trail for Sergeant Preston of the Northwest Mounted Police in his relentless pursuit of lawbreakers.
1: On King, on, you huskies!
0: Gold, gold discovered in Yukon. A stampede to the Klondike in the wild race for riches. Back to the days of the gold rush. With Quaker Puff Wheat and Quaker Puff Rice bringing you the adventures of Sergeant Preston and his wonder dog, Yukon King, as they meet the challenge of the Yukon. On your mark, get set. 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Quaker Puffed Wheat and Quaker Puffed Rice furnish extra health benefits of restored natural grain amounts of vitamin B1, niacin, and iron. What's more, these ready-to-serve king-size kernels of premium wheat or rice are shot from guns to make them crisp and tender. They're shot through and through with bang-up nut-like flavor, too. They're delicious. Yes, try them. You'll say, here's the breakfast we like to eat, Quaker Puffed Rice or Quaker Puffed Wheat. Pete Frazier's father had died in the Yukon as poor as the day when he had first arrived in the territory to search for gold. But the older man's failure had not deterred Pete from succumbing to the same lure that had drawn his father northward during the stampede of 98. In the spring of the following year, Pete sailed from Seattle with his pretty wife, Karen. Although they too failed to strike it rich, Pete did stake out a small claim on Dutchman's Creek, which provided the young couple with a modest living. A few weeks after they had settled down in their isolated cabin, Pete and Karen were awakened one night by an ominous pounding on the door.
2: Pete, are you awake?
3: I sure am. Only a dead man could sleep through all that racket they're making.
2: Who on earth can it be at this hour?
3: Whoever it is, he sure is an impatient cuss. At least you could give me time to get some clothes on.
2: Maybe I'd better get up, too, and put on my robe.
3: Yeah, maybe so. I'm coming. Take it easy. Hey.
4: Put up your hands.
5: Yeah, and don't try slamming the door in our faces.
3: What do you two want?
4: You'll find out, Frazier. Come on, Doc. We better go inside.
5: Okay, Jake, but keep your gun on him.
2: Who is it? Say, Dawson, you must be robbers.
4: Guess again, sister. While you're at it, you better put your hands up, too. That's better. Now come over here where we can keep an eye on you.
3: If you aren't robbers, then who are you?
4: Sorry, Frazier, but we ain't got time for any formal introductions. Hurry up and get the rest of your clothes on.
3: What's the idea?
4: We're taking you along with us.
3: What do you want with me?
4: Shut up the questions and do what I tell you.
3: All right.
2: Where are you going to take my husband?
4: You can ask him when he gets back.
5: Yeah, if he gets back, that is.
2: You're not going to hurt him.
4: Well, that depends.
2: On what?
4: Well, if he cooperates, he'll be okay. If he don't cooperate, then we may have to get a little rough.
3: All right, I'm ready. Now what?
4: Tie his hands back of him, Dolph. Use that rawhide hanging up on the wall.
5: Good idea. Turn around, Fraser.
4: All right.
3: Hey!
2: Don't tie the rawhide so tight. You'll cut his wrist.
5: I can tie him a lot tighter than this, sister. There. I guess that'll hold him. What about the dame, Jake? Should we tie her up, too?
3: Keep your hands off my wife.
4: Ah, shut up, Frazier. Oh, let her alone, Dolph. It's a full day's hike from here to the nearest town. By the time she can go get help, we'll be miles from here.
5: I guess you're right at that.
4: All right, Frazier.
2: No, shut up, you.
4: Stay where you are. Now get moving, Frazier. Right out the door.
3: Three horses?
4: Yeah. We brought one just special for you. Help him up in the saddle, Dal.
5: Steady, boy. Up you go, Fraser.
4: Now, mount up. Let's get out of here.
5: Steady, boy.
0: Sergeant Preston had left Selkirk several days earlier on a two-week patrol of the Pelly River District. On the morning after the kidnapping of Pete Fraser, he was riding along the river trail with King romping beside his horse. Great dog barked at the sight of a young woman approaching on foot.
6: Yes, I see her too, King. Looks as if she's walked quite a distance. Get up, Lucky. Come on now. Hoobala-hoo, lady.
2: Oh, thank heaven I found someone. And a Mountie, too. I thought I had to go all the way into town to get help.
6: I'm Sergeant Preston, ma'am.
2: I'm Karen Fraser.
6: Well, here, let me give you a drink from my canteen.
2: Oh, thank you. Oh, I feel better already.
6: You said you were on your way to get help. What's wrong?
2: Last night, my husband was kidnapped.
6: Kidnapped?
2: Yes, by two men. They came and woke us up last night while we were asleep. They held a gun on Pete and made him go with them.
6: Any idea who they were? Why they did it?
2: None at all, Sergeant. They were complete strangers.
6: Where is your cabin?
2: On Dutchman's Creek. My husband has a small claim there.
6: We'll go there as fast as we can so my dog can pick up their trail.
5: Easy, boy.
6: All right, Mrs. Fraser. I guess Blackie can carry the two of us. Get up, Blackie. Come on now.
0: Meanwhile, the two crooks, Jake and Dolph, with their prisoner, Pete Fraser, had arrived at the cave in the hill.
4: Steady, boy. Easy there. Now climb down off that horse, Fraser.
3: I will if you'll hold him steady.
4: Right, steady, boy. Now get moving. Into the cave.
5: Yeah, there's a friend of yours in there.
4: So you brought him back with you, huh?
7: Matt Jessup.
4: He recognizes you, Jessup.
7: Well, I ought to. I've known him for years back in the States. He came up here with Dad during the gold rush.
4: I guess Jessup and your dad were pretty good pals. Isn't that right, Jessup?
8: Good enough.
7: What's the idea of having these two thugs kidnap me this way?
8: I've got something here I want you to read for us.
7: Something to read for you?
8: Yeah, right here.
7: Right. Just a piece of paper with a lot of numbers in it.
8: Those numbers mean something, Pete.
7: What are you talking about?
8: That paper is written in code. Those numbers are words or letters or something.
7: Well, maybe so, but they don't mean anything to me.
8: Don't lie. You savvy what they mean. Now hurry up and tell us what it says.
7: You're crazy, Jessup. How should I know what it says?
8: Now look, Pete. I was with your dad when he died. He gave me that code message and asked me to send it to you. You've got the code to decipher the message with.
7: I've got nothing of the sort.
8: So you're going to play dumb, huh? All right. Take a look at this letter.
7: Where'd this come from?
8: Dad gave it to me along with the code message. Go ahead and read it.
7: Dear Pete, I'm sorry that I have nothing of value to leave you. The enclosed message should more than make up for the lack. You will be able to read the message because I've sent you the code. But I feel sure no one else will be able to decipher it. Goodbye and God bless you. Signed, Dad.
8: That's how we know you've got the code. Now, do you still claim you can't decipher that message?
7: Yes, I do. Dad sent me any code. I never received it. What's more, even if I had, I wouldn't decipher that message for you, Jessup.
4: Looks like we'll have to apply a little persuasion.
8: Jake and Dolph are a couple of pretty rough boys, Pete. Are you sure you won't read us that message?
7: You heard what I said.
8: You're making a big mistake, Pete.
5: Don't worry, boss. Jake and me will make him talk, won't we, Jake?
4: We sure will, Dolph. We sure will.
6: This your cabin, Mrs. Fraser?
2: Yes, this is it, Sergeant.
6: Oh, no. Oh, hang on for a second. I'll lift you down. There you are.
2: Thank you.
6: I'll put King on the scent right away.
2: Can he really trail those crooks?
6: He's the best tracker on the force.
2: They mounted their horses right about here, and then they rode off in that direction toward the hills.
6: So I see from the hoof marks. Have you any item of clothing that your husband wore recently?
2: Yes, I guess so. Why?
6: By sniffing a piece of clothing, King will be able to separate your husband's scent from that of the crooks.
2: Oh, I'll go get something right away.
6: All right. How about it, fella? You got the scent? Steady, boy. Steady. You'll have to wait just a minute till Mrs. Fraser gets back, and then we'll hit the trail.
2: Here's a shirt of Pete's, Sergeant. Will that do?
6: Oh, that'll do nicely, Mrs. Fraser. Here, boy. Sniff this. A That's the man you've got to find, King. The crooks took him away.
2: I believe he understands every word you say.
6: I think he's got the general idea. Steady, Blackie. Bye, Mrs. Fraser.
2: Goodbye, Sergeant.
6: Come on, Blackie. Get up there.
0: With Matt Jessup standing by to watch the proceedings, the other two crooks had given Pete Fraser a severe going over. But their worst efforts had failed to break down his grim refusal to talk. Finally, the crook named Jake paused in disgust and remarked,
4: "Well, I'll be doggone. You sure are a stubborn cuss, Fraser. Should we work on him some more, Jessup?"
8: "What about it, Pete? Are you ready to talk yet?"
7: "I've already told you, Jessup. I haven't got the code to translate that message."
5: "Come on, Jake. He needs a little more persuasion."
8: "Hold it, Dolph. Pete, if your pa didn't send you that code, did he send you anything at all?"
7: Why, yeah. He sent me his Bible."
4: "His Bible?"
8: "Yeah. I remember that Bible. He used to carry it around with him all the time."
7: "That's right."
8: "Where is it now? Have you still got it?"
7: "Of course I have. It's back in the cabin."
8: "You fellas tie Pete up good and tight so he can't get away. We're going to the cabin and get that Bible."
4: "What do we want to do that for? It's a code we're after."
8: "I've got a hunch we'll find that code somewhere inside his pa's Bible."
4: "You mean his old man put the
8: code?" "Old Joe Fraser was a mighty foxy critter. It'd be just like him to put the code someplace where no one would ever think of looking."
4: "Yeah, maybe you're right at that."
5: "Maybe he's right, maybe he's wrong. What if Fraser is just leading us on a wild goose chase?"
8: "In that case, we'll try using a little pressure on Mrs. Fraser. If Pete won't talk, maybe his wife will."
0: We'll continue our story in just a moment.

0: Hey, hold on there, partner. What goes on here?
1: Yeah, I'm a rootin' tootin' cowhand, that's what.
0: So I see. You look like one, too, judging from that 10-gallon hat, chaps, boots, spurs and all. But look, mister, just you put up those shooting irons of yours and calm down. Fellow ought to know better than to go around waving a pair of six-shooters.
1: Partner, you're right. Dead right. Say, these are just pea-shooters. For real excitement, let me tell you about the kind of gun that gives me a bigger kick than a Longhorn Texas steer.
0: Oh?
1: Mister, I'm talking about a gun that's got 'em all beat. Partner, that's the gun that shoots Quaker puffed rice and Quaker puffed wheat.
0: Oh, you're telling me.
1: Yes, sir. Fella with any zip and go to him needs to stow away a He-Man breakfast.
0: Now you're talking. And Quaker puffed rice or Quaker puffed wheat fills the bill for you, huh?
1: Oh, does it ever. Just pour on the old milk or cream. Add your favorite fruit. You know what?
0: What?
1: There's no beating this eating. That's what.
0: Well, sir, fellas and girls, that's a mighty good tip. So tomorrow morning, be sure to get the drop on a really swell-tasting breakfast. Eat Quaker puffed rice or Quaker puffed wheat. The ready-to-serve breakfast cereals shot from guns. Yes, Quaker puffed rice and Quaker puffed wheat are shot from guns. Actually exploded up to 8 times normal size to make them crisp and tender. Bigger and better tasting. Important, too, wheat or rice shot from guns is good for you. Both delicious kinds furnish extra food values of restored natural grain amounts of vitamin B1, niacin, and iron. Man, oh man, don't miss out another day. Say to Mom, from now on, I want to eat Quaker puffed rice and Quaker puffed wheat. Now to continue our story. Young Pete Frazier had been captured from his cabin by 2 crooks. The crooks took him to a cave in the hills where he was confronted by Matt Jessup, an old friend of his father's. Jessup produced a secret code message written by Pete's father on his deathbed and demanded that Pete decipher it. Pete refused, saying that he did not possess the code, and he maintained his stubborn silence in spite of a severe working over by the 2 strong-arm men, Jake and Dolph. Finally, the crooks abandoned their efforts to make him talk and headed back to his cabin, hoping to find the secret code in the Bible which Pete's father had sent him just before he died.
2: Hey, what's the idea of circling back through the hills this way, Jessup?
3: Yeah. Why don't we go straight back to the cabin, same way Jake and me went?
4: No use taking any risk. If Frazier's wife went and got help, they'd be following your trail to the cave. We might run smack into them.
2: Yeah, I never thought of that.
3: I told you we should have tied the dame up.
2: Well, how did I know we'd have to go back to the cabin?
4: Never mind arguing. There's not much chance you'd get help this fast anyway.
2: Hey, wait up a minute.
4: Hold. What's the matter?
2: Take a look down there.
3: What? A red coat.
4: It looks like that dog of his is trailing someone.
3: Trailing us?
2: I'll soon fix that.
4: Put down that gun, you fool. We're not shooting any Mounties.
2: But he'll find Frazier in the cave.
4: Let him. By the time he unties Frazier and trails us back to the cabin, we'll have the Bible and be miles out of his reach.
3: He's right, Jake. I sure don't want any part of killing a Mountie.
4: All right. Come on. We better not lose any time.
2: Get up there.
4: Come on.
0: Unaware that he had been seen, Sergeant Preston continued on the trail of Pete and his captors. A short time later, the sergeant arrived at the cave where Pete was being held prisoner.
5: Oh, Blackie, one out, steady. Hold it, King. If they're in that cave, we may have a fight on our hands. Come on out. This is Sergeant Preston, Northwest Mounted Police.
6: Come on in. I'm tired up.
5: All right, if King trusts you, I guess I can, too.
6: Sure came at the right time, Sergeant.
5: From the looks of you, I should have gotten here a little sooner.
6: They beat me up a little bit.
5: Well, I'll soon have you free.
6: And by the way, my name is Pete Frazier.
5: I know. Your wife told me what happened. So I happened to trail you here.
6: Where is my wife now, Sergeant?
5: Back at the cabin, I guess. That's where I left her. There you go. You stand up all right?
6: Sure, I'm all right.
5: Good.
6: Thanks. Sergeant, we've got to get back to the cabin as fast as we can.
5: You mean the crooks are headed back there?
6: Yeah. They've got a half an hour's head start on us. They'll have Karen at their mercy.
5: Come on, then. We can ride double on my horse. You can tell me about it on the way.
0: Meanwhile, the 2 crooks were already approaching the cabin where Kay and Frazier was waiting, alone and unarmed. About half a mile from the cabin, Matt Jessup reined up his horse and signaled the other 2 men to halt.
7: Ho, ho, ho there, ho!
2: What are we stopping for, Jessup?
4: One of us better wait right here, behind these boulders.
7: What's the idea?
4: We may find that Bible right away, and then again we may have to do some looking for it. I don't want to take any chances on us getting caught by surprise.
2: You mean that Mounty may come back and find us?
4: He might. He sure won't lose any time getting back here when Fraser tells him where we're headed.
7: That's no lie.
4: Dolph, you wait here and keep a lookout. If you see anything coming this way that looks like a redcoat, fire off your gun.
7: All right, but don't waste any time. I don't like the idea of that Mounty breathing down our necks.
4: Don't worry. It'll take more than one redcoat to queer our game. Come on, Jake. Right. Get up there.
2: Get up.
0: A short time later, the two crooks reined up at the cabin.
2: The dame's coming out.
8: You've come back.
2: Yeah, I'm back. Got a new pal with me this time.
8: Who are you?
2: How about it, Jessup? Should we introduce ourselves?
4: Never mind, Gabbing. Get inside, sister.
8: Get your hands off me.
4: I said get inside.
8: I don't know what you're up to, but you won't get away with it.
4: Shut up and listen. Your husband's dad had a Bible he always carried around with him. Before he died, he sent it to Pete. Where is it?
8: What do you want to know for?
4: We're asking the questions. You just answer them.
8: Suppose I refuse.
4: You better speak up.
8: You're hurting my wrist.
4: I'll hurt it a lot more if you don't answer my questions. Where's that Bible?
8: It's over on the shelf.
4: That's better.
2: Now go over and get it. Yeah, I guess this is it right here.
4: Bring it here and let's have a look at it.
2: There don't seem to be any coats stuck in here.
4: Are you sure?
2: Sure, I'm sure. You can see for yourself.
4: Well, maybe if I turn it upside down and shake out the pages. Nope, nothing there.
2: I told you there wasn't. Hey, I wonder if he could have sewed it in the binding some way.
4: Wait a minute. I think I've got it.
2: Now, what do you mean?
4: Maybe those numbers on the code message are page numbers.
2: Yeah, that's an idea. Get the message out and see what the numbers are.
4: All right, I've got it right here.
2: What's the first number?
4: Let's see. It's 122.
2: Well, I'll turn to that page. 20, 21, 22. Here it is. Jessup, you're right. There's a circle drawn around the word go.
4: That must be the first word of the message.
2: What's the next number?
4: Let's see. The next number is 4.
2: Here's page 4. There's nothing on it.
4: That's funny. What about page 5? That's the next number.
2: Nothing on 5 either. You suppose we're on the wrong track?
4: Wait. I've got an idea. You're looking at the Old Testament. The page numbers start all over again in the New Testament. Try that.
2: Okay. There we are. And here's the New Testament. Now let's see. Page 4 and 5. Doggone, Jessup. You sure are smart.
4: Let's see.
2: Two words circled. East on page 4... and from on page 5.
4: And so far, we've got 3 words of the message. Go east from.
2: What's the next number?
4: Let's see. It's right
2: it's
4: here.
2: A shot.
4: It must be Dolph.
2: He's seen that Mounty coming. We got to get out of here.
4: Give us the book. You grab the girl.
2: The girl? What do we want her for?
4: If there's any gunplay, we can use her for a shield.
8: No.
4: And if things get too hot, she may come in handy as a hostage.
2: That's a good idea. Come here, sister.
8: You keep away from me.
2: I told you to come here.
8: Let me alone.
2: You better calm down, girlie, before I really get rough.
4: Have you got her?
2: Yeah, I've got her.
4: Then come on.
8: Me.
2: All right, come on.
4: Get. Here comes Dolph now.
7: That Mounty's coming. He's got Pete Fraser with him on his horse.
4: Let him come. We got the code. Jake, can you manage the girl on your horse?
2: Yeah, sure can. She don't weigh much. Come on, you. Get up there.
4: All right, then. Let's get out of here.
2: Steady, boy.
4: Get up there. Get up there.
0: The fugitives had gained a long head start by the time Sergeant Preston and Pete Fraser galloped up to the cabin 10 minutes later. From the fact that no horses were tethered outside the cabin, the two men realized at a glance that they had arrived too late to intercept the crooks.
5: Oh, there, hold, Blackie. Looks like they've gone.
6: Cabin door's open. Karen!
5: Run inside and take a look.
6: All right.
5: Steady, fella. Steady now.
6: She's gone, Sergeant. They must have taken her with them.
5: That means they'll try to use her as a hostage.
6: Which way'd they go?
5: Evidently, they headed down the creek trail.
6: Come on, Sergeant. We've got to catch them.
5: Wait a minute. That trail cuts around through the bench land farther down the creek, doesn't it?
6: That's right. It circles back this way on the other side.
5: And if I head straight up over the hill, I should be able to cut them off.
6: You're right, Sergeant. That's pretty rough ground. Can you make it?
5: I'll try.
6: Hey, wait. You're going to take me with you, aren't you?
5: It'll be easier for Blackie if there's just one of us.
6: I know, but I can't stay here and do nothing with Karen in danger. Besides, you may need me if there's any gunplay.
5: All right, climb up then. Steady. Get up there. Come on, Blackie.
0: A short time later, as the sergeant's horse struggled over the crest of the hill, the sound of hoofbeats was heard.
6: There must be them coming now.
5: Yes. The way we're going, we'll never manage to cut them off. Oh, Blackie, who now?
6: I'll get down, Sergeant. You go in alone.
5: That won't help much. It's these trees and underbrush that's holding us back.
6: What are you going to do?
5: King, down the hill, fella. Stop those horses. You can make it, boy.
0: As the intelligent husky raced down the hill to carry out his master's orders, the three crooks and their captive came galloping into sight along the trail. Matt Jessup was already congratulating himself on the way they had outwitted their pursuer.
4: I guess we got clean away from that Mountie.
2: We sure did. What's more, we've got the code to decipher the message.
8: But you'll never get away with this. Sergeant Preston will track you down.
2: Yeah, that's what you think.
7: Hey, what's that? It's a wolf. He's going to attack us.
8: It's no wolf. It's Kane.
2: The Mountie's dog. One was trailed.
0: Darting in and out among the three horses, King nipped savagely at their legs and flanks. His attack threw the horses into a panic. They reared and plunged wildly.
4: Do something, Dolph. Shoot him before he upsets us.
2: How can I shoot? He's got my horse fucking too.
4: You've got a gun, Jake. Use it.
2: I've got enough to do hanging onto the dame.
0: King sought desperately to prolong the confusion until his master could arrive on the scene.
2: Hey, shoot that dog.
0: He centered his attack on the horse of the man who was holding Mrs. Fraser, hoping to unseat the rider and his prisoner. Maddened by the dog's worrying tactics, the horse bucked and whirled again and again.
2: Hey, I can't hang on!
0: As Jake and the girl fell to the ground, the crook named Dolph finally got a clear aim at the snarling husky. Darting in and out among the three horses, King nipped savagely at their legs and flanks. His attack threw the horses into a panic. They reared and plunged wildly.
4: Do something, Dolph. Shoot him before he upsets us.
2: How can I shoot? He's got my horse fucking too.
4: You've got a gun, Jake. Use it.
2: I've got enough to do hanging onto the dame.
0: King sought desperately to prolong the confusion until his master could arrive on the scene.
2: Hey, shoot that dog.
0: He centered his attack on the horse of the man who was holding Mrs. Fraser, hoping to unseat the rider and his prisoner. Maddened by the dog's worrying tactics, the horse bucked and whirled again and again.
2: Hey, I can't hang on!
0: As Jake and the girl fell to the ground,

0: at the snarling husky.
1: Never mind. I'll plug the critter right now. My arm. It's a mountie. He shot the gun right out of my hand.
2: Don't try anything, any of you. I've got you covered.
1: You haven't got me covered, mountie. This girl's right in your line of fire. You start shooting, she's going to get hurt.
2: Very well. I'll holster my gun.
3: Sergeant, be careful. They'll kill you.
2: Get up, Blackie. Come on, now. Jessup's not armed, and the other one's wounded. Who there? Who? The man holding you is the only one with a gun.
1: That's right. And I won't hesitate to use it.
2: I advise you to drop that gun.
1: Yeah. And I advise you not to come any closer. I'm warning you, Mountie.
4: Take him, Kate.
1: Get his dog off me.
5: Now's our chance, stop.
4: Get up.
2: Hold it, you two.
6: Help, help, help, help, help. Don't shoot me. Get up.
2: All right, boy. One guard. Hit the ground, you two. You're under arrest in the name of the Queen.
7: Sergeant Preston handcuffed Jake and Matt Jessup together and then held all three crooks covered until Pete Fraser made his way down the hill on foot. Afterward, the group returned to Pete's cabin. Karen Fraser explained how Matt and Jake had found the secret of the code message in the form of circled words in the Bible. With Pete standing by anxiously, she completed the job of deciphering which the crooks had begun.
3: Well, no wonder they were so anxious to get hold of the code.
8: What does it say?
3: Just listen to this. Go east from Whitehorse. On the seventh day, you shall come to the Valley of the Wolf. In this valley is a stream full of gold. Huh.
8: The Valley of the Wolf. Did you ever hear of such a place, Sergeant?
2: I've heard of it, but I didn't know anyone had ever prospected over that way. The Valley of the Wolf is the Indian name for it.
8: Jessup, how did you know that message from my dad told about a gold strike?
5: I knew he'd found gold in his last prospecting trip. But he wouldn't tell me where he'd been.
2: He probably knew better than to trust you before he'd filed his claim.
5: Don't think you're so smart, Mountie. It's that dog of yours that kept us from getting away.
2: No doubt about that. Thanks to King, Pete here will get the gold, and you three will go to jail. Yes, boy? It's about time we herded these crooks back to Selkirk. When we get them safely behind bars, I'll call this case closed.
7: In just a moment, Sergeant Preston will give you a preview of Wednesday's adventure. 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
2: When King and I trailed and caught the man who had set fire to the lumber camp at Grand Point, we knew our night's work was only beginning. Young Ross Bartlett, determined to prove that he was no coward, was facing a fight for his life, and we had to reach Dawson in time to save him.
7: Be sure to hear this exciting adventure Wednesday. These radio dramas, a feature of the Challenge of the Yukon Incorporated, are created and produced by George W. Trendle, directed by Fred Flowerday, and edited by Fran Stryker. The part of Sergeant Preston is played by Paul Sutton. They are brought to you every Monday, Wednesday, and Friday at this same time by Quaker Puff Wheat and Quaker Puff Rice, the breakfast cereals shot from guns.

Chicago 77. This is J. Michael wishing you goodbye, good luck, and good health from Quaker Puffed Wheat and Quaker Puffed Rice. So long. This is ABC, the American Broadcasting Company.

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I'm happy to send you these B discs, the F-sharp nocturne of Chopin, and the ritual fire dance of the Falla. I hope you will enjoy them.

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plays the harmonica. Down on the pier of Santa Monica, when she gives out with Gershwin or Bach, the perch and barracuda come wiggling up to the dock. The seals and haddock get acrobatic when she plays on her chromatic. When she plays boogie woogie, lobsters flippity flop. She even made a

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She plays mad jive for the hep cat fish. She even plays a tune for a tuna that swims with a swish. A big fat turtle whose name was Myrtle shook and shivered till she broke her girdle. The whale swallowed Jonah, yelled across the bay, I'll open up my mouth and let you out today to hear Veronica play her harmonica down on the pier in Santa Monica. Two happy sturgeons whose hats were merging were married when her wedding march was surging. The sturgeon had some little ones with eyes of blue who taught a school of eels and kipped at herring too to play harmonica with our Veronica.

0: Don't cry, little girl, and get those tears out of sight. Your pappy's gonna be all right by tomorrow night.
1: I know it, Mr. Tucker.
0: Ah, but just you wait.
1: But gee, I can't. That will be...

Fiery horse with the speed of light, a cloud of dust, and a hearty hi-yo, Silver, the Lone Ranger.

0: With his faithful Indian companion Tonto, the masked rider of the plains led the fight for law and order in the early western United States. The stories of his strength and courage, his daring and resourcefulness, have come down to us through the generations. And nowhere in the pages of history can one find a greater champion of justice. Return with us now to those thrilling days of yesteryear. From out of the past come the thundering hoofbeats of the great horse, Silver. The Lone Ranger rides again.
1: Come on, Silver. There's trouble on the border. I'll Silver. Follow me.
0: A full southwestern moon rode high over the flat and wooded border country. Then slowly, as though reluctant to hide its face, the huge silver disk slipped behind a bank of heavy clouds. And in the soft and sudden darkness which followed, there was only one sound to break the quiet, the mournful hoot of a night owl. The sound seemed to fade away into the deep shadows of tangled mesquite and chaparral, when suddenly it found an echo. An echo that was deeper and more strident, but unmistakably the hoot of another owl. Very few people would have found anything strange or unusual in the sound of night birds on the rangeland, and they might have been surprised at the concern it caused two horsemen who reined up sharply beside a clump of pinyon trees. One of the men was astride a powerful white stallion, and the upper half of his face was covered with a black mask. His companion was a grave-faced Indian dressed in buckskin and riding a paint. As they scanned the darkened landscape, the Lone Ranger spoke to Tonto.
2: Did you hear that, Tonto?
3: Me hear.
2: The hoot of a night owl. Should be. Listen. Yes, there it is again. It isn't exactly musical.
3: That not night bird. That man sound.
2: I agree with you, Tonto. It's a poor imitation of an owl.
3: Plenty poor.
2: But it's a pretty good sign that rustlers are working here along the border. Owl hoots are their favorite signals.
3: Rustlers work past while moon behind cloud.
2: We'll head for the river. If they go over the border, they'll use the ford.
1: Come on, Silver.
3: Get him up, scout.
0: As the Lone Ranger and Tonto rode to a high rise above the riverbank, returning moonlight flooded the entire scene. Below them stretched the broad yet shallow stream which marked the international border, and down its brushy slopes came a milling herd of longhorn cattle.
3: Owl hooters, Russell, he big herd.
2: Too big for the number of men who are driving it. Look, there are only two men on point, two more on the heel and drag.
3: Rustlers take plenty big chance.
2: I can't understand it. Cattle thieves don't usually run that kind of risk.
3: Tonto ride quick, stampede herd.
2: No, wait, Tonto. Those men, whoever they are, must know there are patrols on each side of the river. Yet they try to rustle a large herd under full moonlight and... The border police, the rallies.
3: Come from both sides.
2: The rangers, too.
3: We help.
2: No, Tonto. I think the Mexican police and the rangers can handle it better than we can.
3: Plenty good. Cattle stampede, rustler, vamoose.
2: They're on the run, all right. That's what I can't understand.
3: Crook not fight.
2: It's not that. The whole thing seems too easy.
3: You think it bad?
2: Why should only four men try to rustle a large herd in bright moonlight when they know a patrol is nearby?
3: Maybe Crook forget.
2: Why did they turn tail and run when the rally surprised them?
3: Me not know.
2: Neither do I. The man who gave that first owl hoot we heard may have some information. Come on, Silver.
3: Get him up, scout.
2: What direction was the first call?
3: It come from west.
2: Here, this is close enough. Under these cottonwoods, Bo Silver.
3: Oh, boy. Scout, old fella.
2: All right, Tonto. See if we can flush one of those imitation owls. Give them one of their own calls.
3: Maybe Crook not.
2: There. That's one of them.
3: And him close.
2: Try it again. You'll have no trouble finding us. Don't say anything, Tonto. Let him talk first.
4: I heard your screech. After the rally's hightail it, I figured you were...
2: Yes, we thought you'd figure that way.
4: What's that? A masked man and an Indian. Who are you?
2: Easy, Silver. That's exactly the question I was going to ask you.
4: I'm not going to answer.
2: Better keep that gun in leather. Safer.
4: You've got the drop on me. Well, what do you want?
2: What's your name?
4: Max Snyder. Not that it's any of your business.
2: I'm making it my business.
4: You're plenty smart, aren't you? When you got me covered with a six-gun.
2: What I want to know, Snyder, is why you and your owl hoot friends staged that fake rustling stunt a few minutes ago.
4: Why should I gab to you? For a dobe dollar, I'd plug even with that gun in your hand.
2: Oh, for a dobe dollar, you'd shoot me. That's very interesting. Hello. Do you happen to have a coin in your pocket?
3: Hunter got dobe dollar.
2: Toss it up in the air, right above Mr. Snyder's head. Snyder, I think you'll find that dollar somewhere at the bottom of the tree, right behind you.
4: What are you trying to do?
2: Go on, look for it.
4: You plugged that dobe right in the center.
2: It's a dollar you asked for, Snyder. Do you still want to use your gun?
4: No. I can't match that kind of shooting, but I can do that.
5: Shoot yourself, Snyder.
4: No mask on. He's going to tell me what...
5: Oh, yes, he is.
4: Oh,
3: that pretty good. We leave Crook here, huh?
2: No, Tonto. We'll send him home, wherever that is. Here, help me throw him across the horse. We'll tie him to the saddle.
3: Why be helping?
2: Steady there. Because his horse looks well fed. If we turn him loose, he'll head for his home corral. There. I'll tighten that saddle cinch. We'll follow him. All right, boy. Head for home. Here, Silver. Easy, big fella. He's heading south. That means the other side of the border. Come on, Silver.
3: Get him up, Scout.
0: It was a strange procession that wound through the cottonwood and chaparral. A Mustang with the unconscious Mack Snyder strapped to the saddle led the way. The pony's hunger was guiding it instinctively to the feed that awaited it in a distant corral. The Lone Ranger followed on the great horse, Silver. Tonto brought up the rear. The little cavalcade forded the broad river and climbed a bank that overlooked desolate sage and mesquite flats. Then it moved southward for several hours and finally reached the outskirts of a small village.
2: Tonto, ride up and grab Snyder's pony.
3: Get him up, Scout!
2: Ho, oh, Silver, ho!
1: Ho, Scout!
2: Evidently, he's heading for one of those dobe houses in the town up ahead. I know this village, Tonto. It's Carlita.
3: Maybe Rustler here, huh?
2: It's notorious as a hideout for American outlaws.
3: What we do now?
2: I'll go ahead on foot and see what I can find out. I'd better disguise myself.
3: Time to fix it.
2: Easy, fella. Hurry, there's no time to lose.
0: The Lone Ranger removed his mask and his outer clothing. Then from a saddle pack, he donned a nondescript outfit of leather chaps and cotton shirt. Meanwhile, Tonto, through the use of certain wild berries and herbs, had changed the appearance of the mystery rider's face. The alteration was almost magical. Where the Lone Ranger had stood a few moments before, there was now just an ordinary cowboy.
2: Well, how do I look, Tonto?
3: Oh, plenty different. Now, what you do?
2: There's a small canteen in town. If there are any outlaws in this territory, that's where I'll find them.
3: Tonto, wait here.
2: Only for a few minutes. Give me time to get there, then turn the Mustang loose.
3: Wait
2: a little while longer, then bring the horses and close in. But keep your eyes open for trouble.
3: Tonto, watch out all time.
2: I know you will, Kemosabe. That's why I can take this chance.
6: Salud, amigo. You'll drink, no?
2: Thank you, but I'm looking for someone.
6: ¿Quién es?
2: His name is Snyder, Mack Snyder.
6: Snyder?
2: Is he here?
6: ¿Quién sabe?
2: It's very important. I've got to see him.
6: Muy bien. Follow me.
7: Here are you, Augustina.
6: No me gusta. Man asked for Señor Snyder.
7: Yeah? Say hello, Augustina.
6: Buena, Señor.
7: Howdy, stranger. Augustina tells me you're looking for Mack Snyder.
2: Yes, I am. Is he here?
7: Well, not right now. You a friend of Mack's?
2: We were together earlier this evening. I had an idea he'd meet me here.
7: Well, he might be in before the night's over. It's hard to tell about Snyder.
2: Yes, I know.
7: But if you're a friend of Mack's, you're welcome to hang around and wait for him.
2: Thanks.
7: My name's Sam Peavy. I run this place. If you're going to wait for Mack, why don't you have a drink or dance with one of the girls?
2: Thanks. Maybe I will.
7: You're on your own. I got to leave you. I'm talking business with an hombre at that big table in the bank.
2: I'll get along all right.
8: Who was it, Sam?
7: Just a cowpuncher from the States. He's waiting for Mack Snyder.
8: Yeah, so am I. Wonder why that foreman ain't showed up.
7: You'll be along.
8: Now, sit down. I'll finish telling you about what happened tonight.
7: You mean the dumber Raleigh's didn't roll on that the rustling was only a blind?
8: Nah. They went for it hook, line, and sinker. So did the Texas Rangers.
7: And what happened?
8: Well, nothing. Boys just left the Longhorns in the middle of the river and hightailed it.
7: Any shooting?
8: Yeah, some. That made it look more real.
7: Yeah, how about the guns? Did you get them across the border all right?
8: Slick as a whistle. Packed them over about a mile above where all the ruckus broke out.
7: Good. Where are they now?
8: Up at the old Diablo mine. We'll deliver them tomorrow and collect the cash.
7: Butcher, I've got to hand it to you. You're a slick one.
8: Yeah, brains. That's all it takes, Sam. Brains. Didn't I tell you we could make plenty of money running guns into Mexico? Me and the boys do the work, and you run this cantina for a hideout.
7: Well, it beats dodging the law up in the States.
8: Oh, sure it does. We've already made enough to buy the El Dorado Ranch. And when we get tired of running guns, we can go out there and retire.
7: Sure.
8: Let's have another drink on that.
7: Yeah. Well, Augustina.
6: Si, senor.
7: Tráeme una bebida. Adela.
6: Si, si.
7: You know, Butcher?
8: Hey, wait. That hombre just got up and left. He was sitting right here behind us.
7: What hombre?
8: The one you were talking to at the bar. He said he was waiting for Max Snyder. I bet he was listening to every word we said.
7: Now, you loco, Butcher.
8: Well, maybe I am.
6: Oh, Dios mío!
7: Hey, Augustina. What's the matter? Talk English. What's wrong?
6: Senor Snyder, he returned lash to saddle a horse. He unconscious.
7: What the? Come on, Butcher.
8: Mac, what happened?
5: Where am I?
8: At the container. What happened to you?
5: Mask man stuck me up and then knocked me cold.
7: Mask man? What are you talking about?
8: Well, then how could you send a cowpuncher here to the cantina to meet you?
5: I didn't send no puncher down here.
8: What? Sam, that hombre, where is he?
7: Why, he's...
9: There he goes, out the back door. Stop that fireman! Somebody stop him!
6: Get back! Get down here!
7: He's heading for the crowd. Come on.
9: That white horse, that's the army that...
10: Get him! After him!
11: The curtain falls on the first act of our Lone Ranger story. Before the next exciting scenes, please permit us to pause for just a few moments.

0: Now to continue our story. After the Lone Ranger made his daring escape from the cantina, the outlaws soon gave up the pursuit.
1: Whoa, steady, boy.
2: That was him, Butcher. I know it was, even though he wasn't wearing a mask.
3: A mask?
4: Why should an outlaw like that try to hone in on us?
2: I don't know, Sam. All I know is he packs a wallop like a mule, and he can shoot a dollar out of midair quicker than a jackrabbit can jump.
3: What's that?
2: I saw him do it. Here. Here's a dopey dollar with a bullet mashed in it.
3: Let me see.
4: Hey, wait. Let me see that. Why...
3: What's the matter, Sam?
4: This bullet. It was made out of silver.
3: Oh, what of it?
4: That can only mean one thing. That hombre wasn't no cow puncher. He was a Lone Ranger.
3: The Lone Ranger?
4: Yeah, we'd better get out of...
3: Wait. Don't get all riled up.
4: But suppose he did hear you and me talking in the cantina. You heard about the guns being at the Diablo mine.
2: Yeah, Butcher, and you might blab to the Morales.
3: Yeah, even if he does, it won't hurt us none. I just thought of a plan that'll take care of everything.
4: Yeah, what?
3: Well, let's go back to the canteen and have a drink. I'll tell you about it.
2: Get up. Come on.
0: And while Butcher was unfolding his plan to trap the masked man, the subject of his discussion was riding a back trail several miles to the south.
5: Oh, Silver, what's going on?
6: Oh, you saved my life, Tonto. You and Silver hadn't been waiting in the corral, I'd never have made it.
5: Tonto glad Kimasabi.
6: City fella. Now we have a lot to do, and time is short. Tonto, got my clothes in the saddlebag. Well, I remove the disguise from my face.
5: Crooks, cattle rustlers?
6: Worse than that, Tonto. They're gun runners. That's what they did tonight. Brought guns across the border. While the fake rustling held the rallies.
5: You know where they put guns?
6: An old abandoned mine called the Diablo.
5: We go there now?
6: No, first we ride back to the village. Butcher and his gang will leave there soon. They are, Tonto. The whole gang is getting ready to leave.
7: All right, you little boys, we ride to El Dorado Rancho. You savvy? All right, get up.
6: We'll keep them in sight, Tonto, but not too close. Come on, Silver.
5: Get him up, Scout.
0: Less than an hour later, the Lone Ranger and Tonto reined up their horses not far from the rambling El Dorado Ranch. Lights shone in the front part of the house where a dozen dismounted riders had been seen to enter. The masked man dismounted and, taking his lariat from his saddle, coiled it carefully.
6: Now, remember what I told you, Tonto. My pistol shots will be your signal. It'll be up to you to get the men away from the house. You'll lose them once you get on the trail.
5: Tonto, do it.
6: I'm going over to that large window. Adios.
5: Adios, Kimasabi.
0: The masked man made no noise as he moved forward like a shadow toward the open window through which lamplight and raucous voices came. In a few moments, he reached his goal. The Lone Ranger unholstered one of his silver-mounted guns and aimed at a cluster of bottles on a large table in the center of the room.
7: Somebody's closing in. After him, you lowbones!
0: Butcher, the leader of the outlaws, came running onto the patio as his men disappeared on the trail of what they thought was an invader. But the moment he stepped from the shelter of the house, there was a sudden swish of coiled leather through the air, and the outlaw found himself trussed for the Lone Ranger's lariat.
3: Hey, what the...
6: Quiet, Butcher. Do exactly as I tell you.
3: Why, the masked man.
6: I'll keep this lariat around your waist. I'll also keep you covered with a gun.
3: What are you going to do?
6: We're going to mount your horse, and then we'll ride.
3: Ride? Where?
6: To the Diablo mine. Come on, Butcher.
0: It was over 2 hours before the Lone Ranger and his prisoner reached an abandoned silver mine known as El Diablo. They dismounted and entered a roughly built tool shed that hadn't been used for years.
6: Butcher, where are the guns?
3: I don't know what you mean.
6: Maybe you can understand the kind of language I spoke to Max Snyder. If you do...
3: No. The guns are in packing boxes at the end of the shed.
6: Just a minute. I'll verify that. Boxes are here, but... Yes, there are guns. Hundreds of them. Evidently, this is one time in your life when you told the truth.
3: What are you going to do about it?
6: Several things, Butcher. First, we will walk back to the door. My Indian friend has escaped from your caballeros.

0: Shimasabi, you have trouble with outlaw?
1: Not a bit, Tonto. I can see you lost the company you had.
2: Oh, them not catch scout.
1: Guns are here.
2: What we do with Crook?
1: We're going to take him back across the border.
0: Oh, no.
1: I think the Texas Rangers might have a few things to talk over with Mr. Butcher. But first, I'm going to report this cache of guns to the Rurales and tell them where they can find the rest of the gang.
2: You ride alone, Kemosabe?
1: Yes, Tonto. One of us has to stay here and take care of Mr. Butcher. Here, keep the lariat around him.
2: Tonto, watch him.
1: I'll be back as soon as I can find the Mexican police.
3: Yes, Silver.
1: Easy, big fella. Keep your eye on him, Tonto.
3: Come on, Silver.
4: The first flush of daybreak was coloring the southern sky when the Lone Ranger rode up to the camp of the Rurales.
5: Ho, Silver, ho!
6: Alto!
1: Buenos dias!
6: ¿Quién estás?
1: An amigo! I wish to see El Capitan.
6: El Capitan
7: yes,
6: is... El Capitan! Es el Composita!
7: El Composita? Mask, man.
1: I'm glad that you know me because
7: and
1: I...
7: why have... not? Hey, Captain Sanchez. I've been informed of your evil doings. It's well that you give yourself up instead of putting us to the trouble of pursuing you.
1: Oh, I see. Will the captain be so kind as to tell me what crime I'm accused of committing?
7: You stole cattle from the Rancho Dorado. You escaped last night when we thought we had you trapped at the border.
1: Oh, evidently Mr. Butcher thought of everything.
7: What is that you say?
1: Nothing. You've been misinformed, Captain. I'm not a rustler. The man who accuses me is a gunrunner.
7: Gunrunner?
1: He tricked you at the border last night, but I caught him. He's a prisoner at the Diablo mine. The contraband guns are there with him.
7: Senor Butcher, a prisoner? But no, it cannot be true. Mientes, you lie.
1: Come with me and I'll prove the truth of what I say.
7: You will prove it or die. Give me your guns.
1: Here they are, Captain.
7: We will go at once to Diablo mine.
6: Alto,
5: ho, Silver, ho.
7: Aviete. Get off your horse.
1: Steady, Silver.
7: Now, where are these guns and this prisoner you speak of?
1: Right over there in the tool shed.
7: Well?
1: Hello. Hello.
7: The gun, senor, and the prisoner.
1: Yeah, it's quite obvious. Both of them are gone.
7: Very well. You have led me on a fool's errand. Now you are under arrest. El Camparcita?
1: I can't understand what's happened here. My Indian friend is gone and I... But of course, it makes no difference to you.
7: No, the slightest difference, senor. Suba de usted. Get on the horse. We return to camp.
4: The Lone Ranger was under military guard and being returned to the Rurales camp. He knew that although the captain was mistaken, it would mean a costly delay. The outlaws had evidently turned the tables on Tonto, and his loyal Indian friend's life might even now be in danger. The masked man resolved to escape. His hands were not bound, and the Rurale captain was riding beside him. It would be a simple matter to seize his guns and urge Silver into a gallop. However, getting away from the soldier's bullets would be more difficult, but he must make the attempt at all costs.
1: Be up to you, Silver. You'll have to run for it and run hard.
8: Captain.
7: Yes?
8: You notice that cloud of dust to your left? Could it be caused by a man or...
7: I don't see no dust.
8: I'll take my guns back now. Come on, Silver. Come on, boy.
9: Alto! Alto, dale! He has his guns! Andre! Denmelo! Alto! Alto!
4: Because of the stamina and speed of the great horse, Silver, the masked man made a successful escape. The soldiers followed him for several miles, but they were soon outdistanced. All day long under the broiling sun, the Lone Ranger searched for Tonto. He went back to the mine, the ranch, and even to the little village of Colita. But nowhere could he find a trail of the Indian or his captors. Then, just as the sun was sinking, and as he rode past a broad plain of juniper trees and sagebrush, Silver stopped suddenly.
1: What's wrong, Silver? You want to cut off the trail? All right, fella. One trail's as good as another. Silver. Silver, I see what you mean. It's Scout Tonto's horse, hitched outside that 'dobe shack. Wait here for me, boy. Wait here.
10: This is my idea of a tough break. Butcher sends us out here to guard this dumb Indian while the rest of the gang go into the cantina to celebrate.
3: Yeah, why keep this engine alive anyway?
10: Butcher thinks he can squeeze some information out of him. To use tougher treatment than he's used so far. This redskin's just naturally tongue-tied.
3: What happened to the hombre with the mask?
10: Morales got him in jail. Butcher worked that out.
1: I don't think so. Reach, one of you.
5: It's him. Lone Ranger.
1: Toto, are you all right?
11: Come on, me fine. You untie hands.
1: Untie the Indian's hands, Snyder. You better be quick about it.
5: Sure, sure. Untie him. There.
11: Not plenty better.
1: I think it's time for the showdown. We're riding back to the cantina. Get outside and mount your horses. Remember, Otto and I are right behind you.
10: This redskin's just naturally tongue-tied.
3: What happened to the hombre with the mask?
10: Morales got him in jail. Butcher worked that out.
1: I don't think so. Reach, one of you.
5: It's him. Lone Ranger.
1: Otto, are you all right?
11: Come on, me fine. You untie hands.
1: Untie the Indian's hands, Snyder. You better be quick about it.
5: Sure, sure. Untie him. There.
11: Not plenty better.
1: I think it's time for the showdown. We're riding back to the cantina. Get outside and mount your horses. Remember, Otto and I are right behind you.

0: How about it, Butcher? Raleigh's ought to have that mask of armor in military prison by now. Let's go over and look at him.
1: Sure, we might as well.
2: Put your hands up, all of you.
0: It's the mask, man.
3: That's just one time you can't. Oh, my hand, my
2: You're
3: arm.
2: You're not hurt. Now listen, all of you freeze. And just where you are now until...
3: Alto!
2: You arrived just in time, Captain. This gang of rustlers and gunrunners are your prisoners.
3: El comparsita. The masked one.
2: And I'm your prisoner, too. I escaped while under arrest.
3: Oh, no. It was I, Capitan Sanchez, who made the horrible mistake. I do not discover it until I return here and consult my superior. I offer 1,000 apologies.
2: That isn't necessary, Captain. But I'm sure you and your men can handle these outlaws.
3: Rest assured, it shall be done.
2: And, Tonto, I think our work is over.
4: Here, Silver.
2: Hey, boy. Buenas noches, El Capitan.
3: Buenas noches, El Comparsita.
4: Come on, Silver.
5: Come on, Scout.
3: El Comparsita, the masked one. The Lone Ranger.

fiery horse with the speed of light, a cloud of dust, and a hearty hi-yo, Sue!

0: his faithful Indian companion, Tonto, the masked rider of the plains led the fight for law and order in the early western United States. The stories of his strength and courage, his daring and resourcefulness have come down to us through the generations. And nowhere in the pages of history can one find a greater champion of justice. Return with us now to those thrilling days of yesteryear. From out of the past come the thundering hoofbeats of the great horse, Silver. The Lone Ranger rides again.
1: Come on, Silver! There's trouble on the trail ahead! Well, Silver!
0: The manner in which a band of Apache Indian bucks raided wagon trains laden with gold dust as they moved across a certain section of Texas spoke of intelligent planning and knowledge of the miners' intentions. Then the United States cavalry took charge. When one train started over the danger strip one shadowy night, two men in uniform boarded the lead wagon.
2: I sure am proud of the fact that I'm riding a couple of officers like you, Dent.
3: We'll owe you a great deal if through your help we can capture the Apaches, won't we, Captain?
4: Indeed we will, Colonel Brown.
2: Do you know anything about the critters?
4: Well, not very much, but the Colonel has a plan to trap them.
2: Yeah? You're the Colonel, huh?
3: Yes, Colonel Brandt.
2: Yeah, proud to know you, sir.
3: I hope the Apaches attack this train. We're ready for them.
2: Good. But just the two of you can't do much, can you?
3: We've split our command. If the Apaches attack, the captain will fire his pistol at the first sign of it. His detachment will drive on the Redskins from one direction, mine close in from another.
2: Well, that ought to work. If your men get here real soon.
3: I think they will.
4: You see, the Apaches have always made for an arroyo after a raid. Now, this time when they do, they'll be penned in.
2: Penned in, huh?
4: Yes. The arroyo opens on a basin with sheer mountain walls on one side and two of our detachments converging from the other.
2: Well, I hope it works.
3: There's a man on the trail ahead. He's signaling to stop.
2: Should I do it?
3: Yes.
2: Ho there! Ho! Ho there! Ho!
5: All right, Spotted Deer, bring in your Apaches.
4: This is it, Colonel.
5: Tell your men to hustle the gold pouches out of them wagons.
4: Come and get them!
5: What's the idea of that shot? Watch him, Spotted Deer, and the next movie he makes, let him have it.
6: Cavalry.
5: There they come, a whole troop of them. All right, Redskins, whip them horses up and ride. Run for it.
7: Here's a mount for you, Colonel.
3: Right, Captain.
2: All right, men, after them. Charge!
0: Straight for the arroyo rode the Apaches, with Colonel Brandt's cavalry in hot pursuit. Slipping through the rocky breach, they galloped across a basin walled with mountains. Suddenly, a second troop of cavalry thundered from the only other outlet, converging with Brandt's men to cut off their escape.
8: We've got them now, sir.
2: It'll take a miracle to save them this time, Captain.
8: They're rounding that bend up ahead.
2: Faster, men!
0: Racing around the bend in the basin, Colonel Brandt suddenly pulled his horse up short. Ahead of him, he saw nothing but sheer mountain walls. His quarry had disappeared.
2: Oh, oh boy! Bring up your men, Captain. Halt! Halt!
4: Gone. Am I dreaming, or have those Indians disappeared?
3: If this don't beat everything.
4: I can't understand it, sir. They seem to have vanished into thin air.
3: If I didn't know it was impossible, Captain, I'd say you were right.
4: Well, perhaps if we combed the basin.
3: Hunting Apaches in the dark, Captain, is like looking for a needle in a haystack. We'll have to wait till morning.
4: Yes, sir.
3: What's the name of this basin?
4: Indian Gulch, sir.
3: Indian Gulch, eh? Well, there's a mysterious outlet here that the Apaches know about, and we don't. And until we find it, they'll be up to every kind of deviltry right under our very noses. Oh, well, there's nothing we can do now but return to the fort.
4: Yes, sir.
2: Troop! Call them a twos! Left wheel! Forward! Halt!
0: Across the Rio Grande in Mexico, two horsemen rode south of the border along a dusty trail. The first, tall and bronzed by the western sun, was dressed in the rough clothes of a gold prospector and sat easily astride a powerful white stallion. The second was an Indian and rode a paint.
9: Well, the sun's setting, Tonto. We must be almost to Hernandez.
10: Why we go there?
9: None of the miners we talked to in Texas recall seeing Apaches in the vicinity except at night. The raiders struck at the gold trains.
10: Oh, that's strange.
9: I have a hunch it's because they hide out in Mexico.
10: Maybe.
9: Hernandez is directly across the Rio Grande from Indian Gulch. The place where the Apaches mysteriously disappeared. Yeah, it'd make an ideal headquarters for the gang.
10: That's right.
9: Unusual for the Apaches to cross the border. The miners say they're led by a white man.
10: White man poison Apache's mind.
9: Yeah, there are lights ahead, Tonto. Just over that knob.
10: That's Hernandez.
9: Riding at a faster pace, we should reach it by dusk.
10: Where we go then?
9: There's a cafe in the town called La Cucaracha. I've heard it's a regular thieves' den. If Hernandez is the headquarters for the gang, La Cucaracha is the place they're likely to be.
10: You wear disguise in cafe?
9: Yes, Tonto. Without my mask and wearing these rough clothes, I'll be taken for a gold prospector. Come on, Silver.
10: Get him up, Scout. Get him up.
0: The shadow of night hovered over the Mexican town of Hernandez as the Lone Ranger and Tonto rode up to the cafe and hitched their horses, then went up the rickety wooden steps. La Cucaracha was boisterous with loud talk and laughter.
11: Conchita, sing for us.
12: Si, senorita, sing by the moon and the stars and love.
13: Later, amigos. Now I must entertain my friend, the Americano.
12: Olé, Conchita.
13: You sent for me, yes?
10: Yeah. You avoid me for...
13: I do not, how you say, avoid you.
10: You don't have to be afraid of Trigger Mears, Conchita.
13: I am not afraid of you or anyone.
10: That's the way I like to hear you talk.
13: I must go. It is time for my song.
10: I'm inviting you to stay, Conchita.
13: What do you mean?
10: You ain't forgetting your old man's wanted by the Mexican police for murder, are you?
13: That is one big lie. You are the one who commit the murder. You make it look like my father do it.
10: You're right, Conchita. But I've got six witnesses who swear your old man was the killer. Who'll believe your word against theirs?
13: Witnesses. Those witnesses are Apache Indians. They belong to your gang.
14: Spotted Deer, he big brave.
13: Who is that?
10: Told you Spotted Deer showing off before his Apaches again.
14: Spotted Deer, he big chief of Apaches. Spotted Deer, afraid no man. Many men afraid him. Watch. Spotted Deer, throw knife with eye of lynx. Speed of deer.
15: Open Jehoshaphat, that Indian must have hurled that blade 40 feet right into that post, just missing that stranger.
9: Who is this Apache who acts so high and mighty?
14: White man, hold tongue.
9: So you call yourself a mighty warrior, huh, Spotted Deer? Surely you've impressed your braves with mightier feats than the mere throwing of this knife.
14: Spotted Deer, heap big chief. Lead braves on war path many moons across Rio Grande.
9: Your talk is big, Spotted Deer, but your heart is that of a squaw. Your aim a disgrace to your tribe. You didn't even touch my shirt. Next time you have a yen to toss this knife, Spotted Deer, go it like this.
15: White man throw with speed lightning. Paleface brave chief pin Spotted Deer to bar.
16: Did you see that? The stranger turned his back on the engine and flipped that blade over his shoulder, pinning that tongue-wagging Apache by his buckskin jacket to the bar. Glory be, I never seen knife tossing like that in all my born days.
9: Hurling a knife is all it takes to become a big chief of the Apaches, Spotted Deer. I'd like the chance.
10: White chief. What is it, Redskin? He speak for all brave. White stranger make fool Spotted Deer. No want Spotted Deer for chief. Want white stranger. You mean you refuse to follow Spotted Deer on any more raids? That right? Don't leave me much choice, Redskin. I'll see what I can do. Mind if I join you, stranger?
9: Not at all. This is my Indian friend, Tonto.
10: How? You seem to have a way with Indian, stranger. Barkeep, set him up. What do you have?
9: I'm drinking water, thanks.
10: Water? That's no drink for a man.
9: It's the best recipe I know for a clear head and a quick hand.
10: Say, I guess you're right, stranger. That knife tossing you pulled on Spotted Deer was pretty slick.
9: Yeah, the Apaches seem to think so.
10: Yeah, that's what I was coming to. What's your handle, mister?
9: Oh, call me anything you like. Most men west of the Mississippi have changed their names anyway.
10: I understand, stranger. You look like a gold prospector. Been having any luck?
9: Not much.
10: I thought so. Well, there's easier ways of getting gold than digging for it. stranger.
9: What do you mean?
10: How would you like to work for me?
9: Yeah? What doing?
10: Taking charge of them Apache bucks and keeping your mouth shut.
9: Well, what about Tonto?
10: Yeah, I got a place for him, too. What's another engine, more or less?
9: All right. When do we start?
10: Yeah. This is Wednesday. Meet me here at the cafe Saturday night. I'll have a job for you.
9: We'll be here. Come on, Tonto. We'd better find a place to turn in.
10: Ah. Well, there's just one thing more, stranger. Don't you try to cross me. And don't get any ideas about who's boss.
0: Saturday night, the Lone Ranger and Tonto found Trigger Mears and 30 Apache bucks waiting for them outside the cafe. Still smarting from his defeat at the hands of the Lone Ranger, Spotted Deer sullenly relinquished the leadership of the Indians, and the night raiders rode toward the Rio Grande.
9: Did you deliver my message to the miners in Texas, Tonto?
17: Tonto tell them, Lone Ranger say, ship golden wagon train tonight.
9: Good. We don't want anything to happen to arouse the gang's suspicion until we've learned the secret of their escape through Indian Gulch.
17: That's right.
9: Unless I'm mistaken, Tonto, we'll learn everything we need to know about the gang tonight.
17: But better you keep eye on Spotted Deer. Him plenty bad medicine.
9: You're right, Tonto. He's aching to revenge himself on me for showing him up before his braves and taking away his authority over them.
17: You keep him in sight.
9: Now, don't worry, Tonto. The minute Spotted Deer gets a chance at my back, he'll repeat his knife act in the cafe. Only this time, he might not miss. Here comes Mears.
10: Well, stranger, pretty soon you'll be getting your baptism of fire. We're approaching the Rio Grande.
9: Yeah, the Rio Grande is patrolled on the American side by a troop of cavalry. How can you cross the river without being seen?
10: You'll see in a minute, stranger.
5: Single file, Redskins. We're heading down the ravine. Mind them pack horses don't slip.
0: Stepping gingerly down the rock-studded ravine, the horses' nostrils widened as they scented the river, and their ears pricked at the roar of a waterfall.
9: We're at the river's edge. What do we do now, Mears?
10: Great one for asking questions, ain't you, stranger? Well, listen.
9: What's that?
10: That's a couple of the engines making a racket with their rifles.
9: A decoy, huh? While the troopers ride upstream to find out what the disturbance is about, your men cross here.
10: That's it. Get them rafts out, Redskins.
0: As the Lone Ranger and Tonto looked on, the Apaches swept aside mossy branches, concealing two large rafts, and escorting the horses aboard, guided the craft across the narrow stream along a rope which stretched underwater from shore to shore.
5: All right, unload.
9: You certainly are clever, Mears. Where do we go from here?
10: Up that path.
9: That'll take us straight through that waterfall.
10: Not through it, stranger. Behind it. The waterfall hides the mouth of a cave. Tail will take us behind the fall and into the cave.
0: The curtain falls on the first act of our Lone Ranger story. Before the next exciting scenes, please permit us to pause for just a few moments.

0: Now to continue our story. Filing up the mountain path, the night raiders, accompanied by the Lone Ranger and Tonto, soon left the trail for a narrow mountain ledge which left no traces and entered the mouth of a huge cavern concealed by a waterfall. The cavern had once been an Apache burial ground.
1: Well, they've got this cave fitted out like a regular fortress, Tonto. Look at the holes cut in the rock for rifles.
2: Yang store golden cave.
1: Yes, Tonto. It's a treasure cove. We still haven't seen how the Apaches escaped Colonel Brandt's cavalry when they were trapped facing a mountain wall.
3: Well, mister, what do you think of it?
1: Mighty slick, Mears. But isn't it a bottleneck?
3: What do you mean?
1: Well, suppose the cavalry did trace the entrance behind the waterfall. You and your Apaches would be trapped.
3: Not so fast, stranger. Don't think I'd take care of everything else and not provide for that, too, do you? Hey, Spotted Deer, whip up them mules.
4: Get him up, Trader. Get him up.
1: Look, Tonto. Those mules are pulling open a stone slab.
2: Apaches cut stone door in the mountain wall.
1: Right, Tonto. That entrance must have been cut through to this cave of the Apaches long ago. No wonder Brandt's cavalry thought the gang disappeared into thin air.
0: The outlaw band finished storing the captured gold in the cave and continued on to the La Cucaracha Cafe.
1: Well, our friend Mears is feeling pretty gay about tonight's work, Tonto. He'll feel differently when the gold's returned to its rightful owners. He and his Apaches are locked behind bars.
2: Him not like that.
1: Yeah, he's leaving the cafe. I wonder. Tonto, I'm going to trail Mears. We don't want to lose him now.
2: What Tonto do?
1: Keep your eye on Spotted Deer. He's been acting ugly ever since he came to the cafe.
2: Tonto Sandy.
1: I'll join you here later. Adios.
0: Keeping skillfully in the shadows, the Lone Ranger trailed Trigger Mears to the house of Conchita nearby. He listened to their conversation from outside a window.
3: Here you are, Conchita. I've been wondering why you ain't at the cafe.
5: Why do you come to my house, senor?
3: Now, is that a nice way to greet a guest?
5: You are not my guest, senor. I must ask you to leave at once.
3: Still as ornery as ever, ain't you, Conchita? I don't have to remind you again what'll happen to your father if you don't treat me right, do I?
5: What do you want of me?
3: It's better. I'm planning to retire to Hacienda in Sonora after one more haul. How would you like to share it with me, Conchita?
5: I don't know. I must have time to think.
3: Sure. Take all the time you need. But remember, you can only make one decision. Otherwise, the police will be coming for your paw.
5: The police? Oh, no. Why do you punish my poor father for a murder you commit yourself?
3: Oh, that'll be our little secret, eh?
4: Put up hands, white man.
3: What's that? It's a stranger and Spotted Deer.
4: We see pale-faced trail white chief from cafe. Find him listening outside window.
3: Oh, eavesdropping, eh, stranger? What's the idea?
1: I might ask you the same question, Mears.
3: What's that?
1: What's the idea of hiring me and my friend and then planning to retire to a hacienda after one more haul?
3: Why, telling me how to run my business, huh? I warned you before, stranger. Don't get any ideas about who's boss.
4: Spotted Deer, not trust way Paleface act. Him may be Marshal.
3: Yeah. Maybe you're right, Spotted Deer. He asked a powerful lot of questions about the cave tonight. And that raid on the gold train was a mite too easy.
1: Better think it over, Mears. You've no proof. You won't get the Apaches to accompany you on that last haul unless I go along as their chief.
3: There isn't going to be any last haul, stranger. I'm retiring tonight.
1: What do you mean?
3: I don't know much about you, but I'm hanged if I don't think you're out to get me. I'm taking no chances, Savvy. Sit down there.
1: All right, Mears. Whatever you say. But I don't think you'll handle the Indians without me.
3: No, I'll take that chance. Sit down.
1: Very well.
3: Spotted Deer, tie him up. Make it plenty tight.
4: Me fix him.
5: You cannot leave him here.
3: Who can't? You sit down there, Conchita. I'm going to make sure you stay here, too.
5: You will not tie me.
3: No, won't I? I know girls like you, honey. You won't regret marrying me.
5: Please do not tie me. I will stay here. I will wait for you. I have no choice.
3: And make sure you don't get talked into cutting that tall hombre free.
4: Him plenty tight now.
3: Yeah, good. I guess that'll hold you, Conchita.
5: You beast.
3: Yeah, now. I always heard the girls like you with a lot of spunk like a man that's dominating them. I'll be back as soon as I can with the gold, and then you and me will get married and settle down. and Spotted Deer.
4: Huh?
3: You can take charge of that critter.
4: Huh?
3: I'll be gone for quite a while.
4: Me sorry.
3: Goodbye, mister.
1: Well, Spotted Deer, you have things your own way, haven't you?
4: Spotted Deer, not like you.
1: Oh?
4: You throw knife in cafe.
1: Well, this is your chance to throw knives. Go ahead.
5: No, no, no, senor. He will do it. Do not tell him to. He will.
1: He doesn't need being told. He'll do it anyway.
4: Me show you. Me throw knife from other side room. Throw him straight.
5: No, no.
4: You not like her? That too bad. Now me show you.
5: Who did that?
1: Great work, Tonto.
6: He licked Spotted Deer plenty clean.
1: Have you hit him hard enough, Tonto?
6: Now he cut rope.
1: Conchita first.
6: There. You free.
1: Tonto, you know where to find the soldiers.
6: Me know.
1: Lead them. Get them to follow you.
6: There. Now you free.
1: I'll stop long enough to rope Spotted Deer. The law can pick him up later. Conchita, stay here with the gun and make sure he doesn't squirm out of those ropes.
5: Si, senor, but you...
1: Yeah, this will hold him for the time being. Wait here 1 minute, Tonto. I'll be right back.
6: Me wait.
5: Who is that man? Who is he?
6: You find out. Me fetch white horse here.
5: He isn't a crook. He isn't like Mears.
6: Oh, him plenty different from Mears. Him good. You wait. Him come back in a minute.

0: Outside, standing beside his horse, the Lone Ranger quickly threw off the old clothes and disguise he'd been wearing. He put his familiar white hat and mask in place, then hurried back to the house.
1: Masked? A masked hombre?
2: I was here a minute ago, Conchita.
1: Oh, you? The same man?
2: Here's something that may tell you who I am.
1: A bullet?
2: It's silver. Come on, Tonto.
3: Be ready.
1: Mask? White horse? The silver bullet? The Lone Ranger!
4: Come on, Silver! Come on, stop!
1: Ride, Lone Ranger, ride!
0: Riding like the wind, the Lone Ranger chased Mears toward the waterfall, while Tonto thundered a stride scout in another direction. The Indian knew his orders, but the carrying out of them was left to his own discretion. He charged close to the army camp, raced up to the sentry.
4: Me show you! And about scout!
5: Corporal of the guard! Post number four! Corporal of the guard!
0: The daring threat of the Indian brought soldiers to their feet, then to their saddles.
6: He fired half a dozen times. He's riding that way, laughing at us.
7: Mount up!
0: With army speed, the men were ready. The bugle sounded, and the charge was on. Tonto had to urge the paint to give everything it had to keep ahead of the hard-riding cavalry. The soldiers held their fire. Their orders were to take that daring, defiant Indian alive. They rode with grim purpose, constantly closing the gap.
6: He's heading for the arroyo. Keep after him!
0: Meanwhile, the Lone Ranger reached the waterfall. He rode through, bursting into the cave with a gun in each hand.
8: Mears!
9: What are you doing here?
8: All of you, two Indians!
9: Get that man! Get him!
8: Not so fast!
9: Oh, my hand!
8: Leave your guns alone!
7: Get him!
8: All right, if you want to fight! At them, Silver! At them, boy!
0: For several minutes, there was a milling mass of Indians trying to close in on the masked man, to drag him from the saddle, throw him to the earth, kill him. But the mighty stallion was a fighting fury. Time after time, Silver reared high, lashing down with sharp, silver-shod hoofs with stunning force. The Indians fell back, tumbled over one another in their desperate attempts to dodge. The masked man's fists fell hard and fast.
8: Get back there, all of you. Here's I want you.
9: Let me down.
8: This way, Silver.
9: Don't put me down. Let me go.
8: I'm going to fall back. Hurry.
9: I can't.
8: If they fire, you'll take it.
9: Hold it. Wait, fall back. Don't shoot.
8: Tell them again. Hit the mules and turn to stone.
9: But who?
8: Tell them.
9: Oh, I will. Yo, Indians, hit them. Hit them up. They're doing it now. Let me down, will you?
8: Yes, as soon as I've roped you, so you'll stay where you're put.
9: But who are you?
8: You left me for Spotted Deer to kill. Hurry up there. Turn that stone.
9: They're doing it. Let me go. Let me go, won't you? They got the entrance open.
8: Now, Mears, listen.
9: Who's that?
8: An Indian and the army.
9: The army?

0: With a Lone Ranger and Tonto blocking the exit through the waterfall, the troopers raced into the cave to make quick work of the Indians who were stunned by the sudden events. Hardly a shot was fired. In almost less time than it took for Tonto to see Mears tied, the cavalry had the Indians in line, arrested, and had found the stolen gold.
1: Colonel Brandt, this man is the leader.
2: But you're masked. And who is this Indian?
1: Tonto is my friend. He had to find some means of bringing you here in a hurry.
2: I see. He surely picked the best way he could have. He might have talked at great length without accomplishing his purpose.
3: Me know best way get American soldier mad.
2: For a while, I guess we're all pretty mad, Tonto. But we can smile about it now. And, stranger, now if you'd remove that mask, I'd like to thank the man who's been of substantial help to us.
1: Well, out there, Colonel, just beyond this waterfall is Mexico. Come along, Tonto. We'll ride for Hernandez and go with Conchita to the Mexican police. They must be told that Mears, not Conchita's father, is a murderer they've been hunting. Easy, big fella.
4: Come on, Silver. Get him up, scout.
5: Colonel Brandt. Colonel Brandt, sir, he's getting away.
2: Yes. And we can't enter Mexico. What a shame.
4: I'll do it.

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Gee, I had to be the one that I am, or I'd be just as jealous as could be. I'm just the luckiest one in seven nations, and I often

0: tell you where there's spark, there's wire, you'll admit. It's true. Wherever there's love, there's the glow of a dove, and wherever there's me, there's you.
1: You can be sure that for every cure, there's got to be a pill.
2: And for every scream, there's a Bob and a C. And for every Jack, a Jill.
0: Where there's cream,

Gunsmoke. Around Dodge City and in the territory on West, there's just one way to handle the killers and the spoilers, and that's with a U.S. Marshal and the smell of Gunsmoke.

0: Gunsmoke, starring William Conrad. The story of the violence that moved west with young America. And the story of a man who moved with it.
1: I'm that man. Matt Dillon, United States Marshal. The first man they look for and the last they want to meet. It's a chancy job, and it makes a man watchful and a little lonely.

0: You know, Mr. Dillon, it's pretty doggone funny when you stop to think about it.
1: What is, Chester?
0: Life is.
1: No? You, been reading another book?
0: Well, yes, sir, I have. It's one Doc lent me. It was wrote by some fellow named Shakespeare. Did you ever hear of him, Mr. Dillon?
1: Shakespeare?
0: Yes, sir. Pretty well known in his day, I guess. He died, though, quite a while back, according to Doc.
1: Yeah, so I understand, Chester.
0: He don't use English too good. He's one of them foreigners, so it makes it kind of hard to follow him, you know. But I'll say one thing, Mr. Dillon. He sure does call the turn on the way people act.
1: Is that so?
0: Why, the things that was going on over there in Europe and all them cities in the olden days, it's just the same as what modern folks are doing here in Dodge right now.
1: You don't say.
0: Why, they were scheming and plotting and lying to one another just the same as now.
1: Well, then at least things aren't getting any worse, huh?
0: Every time a person turned around, somebody was killing somebody, seemed like. Used swords and knives, mostly.
1: Uh-huh.
0: It appears they didn't have no guns to speak of back then.
2: Stay out!
1: Wait a minute,
2: don't come back here again unless you're sober.
0: Well, that's Buck Weber, Mr. Dillon.
1: Yeah. Come on.
3: I'll show you if I'll come back here, Newland.
1: Hello, Buck.
3: Marshal?
1: What seems to be the trouble?
3: No trouble, Marshal. No trouble at all.
1: No? If Sam Newland was to throw me out of the Long Branch, I'd call it trouble.
3: He didn't have no cause to.
1: Well, he must have thought he did. Sam's a pretty fair man, ordinarily.
3: I wasn't doing nothing. I just wanted to see Rancy was all.
1: Rancy? What's she doing in there?
3: She's working. What do you think a woman would be doing in there?
1: Your wife's working on the Long Branch?
3: 3 days ago, she took some of her things and come into town. She said she was leaving the farm. She was leaving me. Wouldn't come back no more.
1: Well, Buck, you know how a woman is. She'll say a lot of things when she's mad.
3: Now, Rancy, she ain't like that. She meant it, Marshal. And I ain't even let her do it.
1: Well, I'll give her some rope. She'll cool off in a few days, maybe.
3: No, with that tin-horn gambler hanging around her, she won't. I'm going back there and kill that no good.
1: Wait a minute, Buck. Wait a minute now. Sam told you to stay out, and from the shape you're in, I think maybe he's right.
3: What do you mean, the shape I'm in?
1: Well, you had a little too much to drink, I think. Come on, let's take a walk, huh?
3: I want to walk.
1: Take his other arm, Chester.
4: Yes, sir.
3: I want to go back there and talk to Rancy.
1: Come on. It'll keep.
3: It'll keep, all right. That slick-talking gambler hanging around, filling her full of lies.
1: Which gambler? What do you mean?
3: Well, that Frisco Bates. He's been in there every night since she started. Talking soft to her. Trying to give her doubts about her rightful place in the world.
1: Ah, she must have had a few doubts already, Buck, or she wouldn't have left you.
3: Carrying on the way she is with that Frisco Bates. Everybody laughing at me. I'm going back there and kill her.
1: Wait, no, you're not. No, you're not. Now, come on. That's it. That's it.
3: Whole town talking behind my back.
1: Well, a funeral wouldn't give them any less to talk about, you know.
3: You take me to jail, Marshal?
1: Not just for tonight, Buck. It's the only way to keep you out of trouble.
3: Whose side are you on, anyhow? Mine or that no-good gambler's?
1: Maybe neither one, Buck. There's another side to it.
3: Whose?
1: Your wife's.

think you should leave politics to the politicians? Well, I'm sure some politicians would like this. But tell me, are you the sort of guy who thinks taxes are too high? Do you like the way your city is kept up? Do you think there should be more parks, perhaps a lot more sandlots for baseball or football? You say you do or don't like the foreign aid program? Well, our government was designed to give you a voice. You'd be surprised at how influential a letter or a wire is to your congressman or senator. You should protect your right to be heard by voting. As the Athenian Pericles said, we do not say that a man who takes no interest in politics minds his own business. We say he has no business here at all. Unquote. Take an interest in politics. It is your business. This is one definition in our dictionary of freedom.

0: Good to see you, man.
1: Hello, Kitty.
0: Thought you might be going to pass us up this evening.
1: That's hard to break the habit. Kitty, I understand Rancy Weber's working here now.
0: That's right, Matt. She started 3 nights ago.
1: Isn't she around?
0: She'll be back in a minute. Right now, she's crying.
1: Oh?
0: Yeah, her husband came in drunk and mad a while ago and started abusing her.
1: Yeah, I know. I just locked him up for the night.
0: I'm glad you did, Matt. Buck Weber could be real mean if he got started.
1: I'm afraid he's already started, Kitty. What about this Frisco Bates?
0: Oh, so that's it. I told Rancy the talk would get around.
1: Anything to it?
0: I don't think so. Not really.
1: Buck's got the idea there is.
0: Well, he's a touchy one, Matt. He's awful hard to figure.
1: Yeah, I know.
0: I hated to see Rancy start here, but she told me she'd left him. She didn't have a cent to her name. I thought she might be better off here than some of the other places. At least I can sort of look after her.
2: I'm sorry, Kitty. I shouldn't have acted like that. Oh, good evening, Marsha.
1: How are you, Rancy?
0: Oh, if you two will excuse me, I better look after a couple of things.
1: Yeah, sure, Kitty.
2: I guess you're probably kind of surprised to find me working in a place like this.
1: No, I'd already heard about it. I saw your husband a little while ago.
2: Oh.
1: You sure you know what you're doing, Rancy?
2: I'm sure, Marshal.
1: It's an easy life to get into, but it's rough to get out of.
2: So is farming.
1: And I'm afraid Buck's going to cause you trouble.
2: He's caused me trouble for 7 years.
1: Is that so?
2: 7 years of drudgery. Make a woman a slave and work her to death. Never a decent word.
1: You know, some of the easy ways work out hard, too, Rancy.
2: Well, I take my chances. But Buck might as well get it through his head right now. I'm not going back, not ever.
1: I doubt if Buck's going to see it that way.
2: He has to. What can he do about it?
1: Well, he could try to harm you, maybe, in some way.
2: I'll let him. It won't be the first time. There's nothing Buck likes better than hitting a woman. Unless maybe it's a young one.
1: Well, right now he seems to want to hit a fellow named Frisco Bates.
2: Oh, Mr. Bates is... He's just been kind to me. That's all.
1: Uh-huh. You know, men like him are new to you, Rancy. They can cause a lot of trouble sometimes. Just by being kind.
2: I'm not a bad woman, Marshal. At least I don't think I am. All I ask is just a little kindness and a reason to laugh once in a while. Is that too much?
1: Not to ask, no. Sometimes a little too much to expect, though.
3: Are you going to monopolize this young lady all evening, Marshal?
1: Oh, how are you, Frisco? Rancy, you better go see what it was that Kitty wanted, huh?
2: Well, Kitty...
1: Yeah.
2: Oh. All right, Marshal. You excuse me, Mr. Bates?
1: Certainly.
3: Is this a policy of the law in Dodge City, Marshal, interfering in people's personal affairs?
1: Sometimes, yeah. At least when their personal affairs seem to be heading toward a killing.
3: You mean Rancy's husband, I suppose.
1: Well, he came around looking for you, didn't he?
3: The way he's been treating her, I may go looking for him.
1: Why her, Frisco? There are other women around.
3: Not like Rancy.
1: She's out of place here. She's not the kind to be working here. You know it.
3: Maybe she won't be long. I've asked Rancy to go away with me, Marshal. I've asked her to marry me. Does that surprise you?
1: A little bit, yeah.
3: It surprised me, too. But that's the way it is.
1: Rancy agree to it?
3: Not yet. But she will. And Buck Weber won't have a thing to say about it.
1: He won't, huh? I wouldn't count on that if I were you.

Many a child has been warned by his parents that if he digs too deep a hole in the flower bed, he's liable to fall through to China. Well, apparently this little tale had its origin in our American folklore many years ago. And it all started when Captain Wentworth bumped into the great Sam Patch in the middle of the China Seas. The captain said, "Why, Sam, how did you get here? I thought you were drowned near the Canadian border." Sam replied, "I didn't get here at all. I dove right through. In that there Niagara dive, I went so deep, I thought it was just a short to come up the other side. So I came out here in the China Seas. Now you just turn your ship around and I'll race you back to Boston. And if I don't beat you, then my name's not Sam Patch." Folklore belongs to every nation's legendary past, and I guess we Americans have our share of some tall tales.

0: Morning, Buck.
1: Marshal.
0: Did you sleep all right?
1: Tolerable.
0: Well, I hope you slept off some of those crazy notions you had last night.
1: Maybe.
0: All right, come on out. I got your belongings out here in the office, Buck. There's no charge against you. You're free to leave.
1: Glad to hear that, anyway.
2: Morning, Buck.
0: Stuff's there on the table, Buck.
1: Thanks. Did I get my gun back?
0: Chester?
3: I'll get it.
2: There you are, Buck.
0: What are your plans?
1: Well, I reckon I better ride back out home, take care of the chores. Stocks used to being fed a couple hours earlier than this.
0: Not what I meant, Buck. What about Rancy?
1: I ain't rightly made up my mind yet, Marshal.
0: Leave her alone, will you? Give her a chance to use her own judgment.
1: Don't seem like she's got much of that. From the folks she's took up with the last few days.
0: It's her own business. She's a grown woman.
1: She's a married woman, too. She hadn't ought to be carrying on the way she is.
0: She hasn't done anything wrong.
1: I ain't saying she is. I got nothing against Rancy. Any woman's liable to get out of hand once in a while and start thinking fancy. I get her back out there in the farm for a week or two. She'll come to her senses.
0: Uh-huh.
1: It's just that Frisco that's causing all the trouble, trying to turn her head.
0: As far as I can see, all he's doing is treating her with a little respect.
1: It's a matter of opinion, Marshal. Well, if the law's got no more dealings with me, I'll be getting on.
0: No dealings, Buck. Not right now, anyway.
1: Good.
3: That fellow was born under a bad star, Mr. Dillon.
0: Yeah, you may be right, Chester.
3: He lives mad and he's going to die mad. You just wait.
0: That's about all I can do, Chester.

0: You know, Matt, the best time of day is at night. I always look forward to it.
1: Oh, why so, Doc?
0: Because after dark, this flea-bit town doesn't look so goddamn ugly. That's why.
1: I see.
0: If a man puts his mind to it, he can even imagine he's someplace else.
1: Seems to me if a man really wanted to, he could pull up stakes and be someplace else.
0: I don't know about that. A couple of years out on this blasted prairie leaves a man uncivilized for the rest of his life.
1: Doc, you were born uncivilized.
0: Oh, in medical school, I was regarded as a lad of culture and refinement.
1: Medical school? I always thought you had veterinary training.
0: I'd have been better off I had. There's more animals around here than people. And that's not counting the people that are animals. Or just the same as, anyway.
1: Oh, they're improving a little bit year by year.
0: Oh, yeah, sure, they're improving. They're all for themselves, and the devil take the hindmost. That's what. Human nature doesn't change, Matt.
1: Well, that's what Chester thinks, since you started him reading Shakespeare.
0: Yeah, it won't do him any harm.
1: Come on, Doc. It's over back of the Dodge House, I think.
0: Yeah, you say civilized, huh? Oh, sure, yeah. Yeah, improving. People shooting each other all the time, and bullets flying around.
1: Come on over this way.
0: Yes, nobody dying in their beds. Oh, yes, there's some light. Yeah.
2: Over here, Mr. Dillon! Somebody fired through the window in the Frisco Bates room. They must have been hiding out here in the dark somewhere.
1: All right, come on. We can get in through the back door.
2: Yes, sir.
1: Will you stand back, please? Stand away from the door, will you? All right, go on in, Doc. Chester.
2: Good. It's the first room, Mr. Dillon. Right here at the corner.
1: Uh-huh.
2: Quiet, man. For Mr. Dillon.
0: Well, good Lord, Matt.
1: Yeah. All right, take over, will you, Doc? I got some dealings with a man.

0: I don't hear nobody inside.
1: Well, there's one way to find out. All right, hold it, Buck.
2: Why, Marshal, I thought I heard somebody knock.
1: You did. Been doing some shooting, huh?
2: No, I was just cleaning my gun. Sit down, Marshal. I'll clear this stuff off the table.
1: Never mind, Buck. Now, let's have a look at that pistol.
2: What for?
1: Well, there have been three shots fired here.
2: Oh. Yeah, I forgot there was a coyote bothering around this morning.
1: There were three shots fired in town tonight, back of the Dodge House.
2: That's so.
1: And a half a dozen people saw you running away from there right afterwards, Buck.
2: Why, I ain't been out of the house since dark.
1: Huh? And somebody's been riding one of your horses pretty hard, still lathered.
2: Don't say.
1: Way I figured, Buck, you waited outside Frisco's window till you saw the lamp lit and a shadow on the blind, then you fired through the window and ran for your horse. That about the way it was?
2: Yeah. Just about.
1: Then you're under arrest for murder.
2: It won't nothing come of it, Marshal. When a man's wife's being bothered, there's an unwritten code.
1: There's no code about killing from ambush.
2: Well, he had it coming to him. The jury will see it that way. He was trying to get her to run away with him. Everybody in town knew about it.
1: They didn't know she'd made up her mind not to do it.
2: What do you mean?
1: She told Kitty tonight. And she went over to tell Frisco, but he wasn't in. The clerk of the Dodge House gave her the key to Frisco's room so she could go back and wait for him.
2: What are you saying, Marshal?
1: It was Rancy who lit that lamp tonight. It was her shadow on the blind.
2: Well, then I...
1: That's right, Buck. She's dead. And juries don't have much sympathy for men who kill women. You're gonna hang, Buck. Just as sure as shooting.

How well do you know the history of your Marine Corps? For example, did you know that the Marines were the first American troops to be decorated with a Fourragère, one of France's highest decorations of honor? In June 1918, the German Army was in possession of Belleau Wood, a highly strategic point on the way to Paris, and unless the wood was secured by the Allies, Paris would soon fall. Two regiments of the American 2nd Division, the 5th and 6th Marines, were deployed to the south of Belleau Wood and ordered to drive the German troops back. Although greatly outnumbered, the Marines attacked again and again, and within 3 weeks, Belleau Wood was secured for the Allies. After Belleau Wood, the Marines continued their valiant fight, and to them, the grateful French government awarded the Croix de Guerre with two palms and a gold star, and, the first American troops to be so honored, the Fourragère. Thus, another page was added to the history of your United States Marine Corps.

Gunsmoke. Produced and directed by Norman McDonald. Stars William Conrad as Matt Dillon, U.S. Marshal. Featured in the cast were Parley Bear as Chester, Howard McNear as Doc, and Georgia Ellis as Kitty. George Walsh speaking. Join us again next week for another specially transcribed story on Gunsmoke. 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

0: Ça,
1: ça, ça, ça.

0: Expo thrills his 60 million fans with action and dangerous adventure. In the role of Hopalong Cassidy is the popular star of the motion picture series, William Boyd. And now, another exciting story of the early West. Four to go. A visitor to the Bar 20 Ranch is generally a very ordinary happening. But when the visitor turns out to be the new school teacher, well, that's a different thing. Hopalong is trying to hurry California a little as they repair a broken step on the back porch.
1: Oh, doggone it, Hoppy. Seems like we could wait till the darn sun went down before we fixed these steps.
2: Well, ordinarily we could. But we're going to have visitors, remember?
1: Hmm? No, looky here, Hoppy. You mean the new schoolmarm is going to come out here a-looking and a-gaping?
2: Have to be hospitable, California.
1: Seems like you're carrying it a mite too fur.
2: Well, I thought you seemed mighty glad to talk to her yourself.
1: Shucks, just being polite is all. Why, there ain't a woman living who could make me give up. Hey, you ain't listening.
2: Isn't that a rider coming off the trail?
1: Rider? Yeah, sure looks like it.
2: A mighty good rider.
1: Sure beating the dust. That feller's in a mighty big hurry. Hoppy, hear that?
2: The rider's hit. He's falling.
1: Keep low, Hoppy. Might be more shots.
2: I doubt it. Looks like they finished their business.
1: He's a laying there. He ain't moving. And there goes his horse in the brush.
2: I hope we're not too late.
1: He ain't moved a muscle. Yeah, looks bad, Hoppy.
2: Yeah. Nothing much we can do for him, California. It's out of our hands.
1: Dirty, sneaking, dry gulchers.
2: Better let him lie till the sheriff gets here. Nothing we can do.
1: Just trying to place him. He's a stranger to me.
2: Me too. See if he has any identification on him.
1: And what's he doing or riding into the Bar 20?
2: Maybe this is something. A paper folded.
1: Yeah? Well, what's written on the paper?
2: Four names.
1: I'll be darned. Anybody we know?
2: Cooper, Farnsworth, Brock.
1: Well, what's wrong? You said four names.
2: Yeah, four names. The other name is Hopalong Cassidy.
1: Huh?
2: Yeah. Get Topper and make it fast. We got some riding to do. And now.
1: Riding? What for?
2: I want to check with Sheriff Bates. Maybe he can tell me why my name's on a dead man's list.

It's Hopalong Cassidy. With action and suspense, out of the Old West comes the most famous hero of them all, Hopalong Cassidy, starring William Boyd. The Ring of the Silver Spurs heralds the most amazing man ever to ride the prairies of the early West, Hopalong Cassidy. This famous hero

0: Now back to Hopalong Cassidy and our story, Four to Go. The dead man whose killing was witnessed by Hoppy in California was a stranger. And in trying to identify him, Hoppy found a written list with four names, one of which was his.
1: You, Sheriff Bates?
2: Right as rain. Welcome to Turkey Bend. Who might you be?
1: Hopalong Cassidy, and this is my pal, California Carlson.
2: Well, well, doggone it. Sure heard a lot about you, Cassidy. Here, sit down. What can I do for you?
1: Sheriff, do you happen to know a man by the name of Carl Cooper?
2: Carl Cooper? Why, of course I do. Know him well. Want to find him?
1: No, I know where he is, but I don't know why.
2: What do you mean?
3: Cooper's dead, Sheriff. Gunned down by a rifle bullet.
2: Cooper dead? Well, it can't be. I ain't heard about it.
1: It happened at the Bar 20 Ranch yesterday.
2: Well, who done it?
3: Don't know. He was dry gulched for fair.
2: I don't know why anybody'd want to gun down Carl. But I'll track down his killer if it takes me the rest of my life.
1: I'm hoping you'll count me in on that, Sheriff. I kind of got a stake in that deal myself.
2: You?
1: Yeah. I'm on a list of four men. I'd kind of like to meet them face to face instead of the way Cooper did.
2: Four men? Know who they are?
1: Yeah, I got the list right here. Carl Cooper, Goldie Farnsworth, and Lem Brock.
2: Why, of course I know them. Mining men. Was in with old man Benson on a mine, sold out to him, and then he struck it rich. But I don't see what you got to do with a mine.
3: We ain't been over this way for 5 years or more.
1: Benson still owns the mine?
2: He sure does. Claimed the other fella signed papers, giving it to him for a small fee.
3: And now they want to get back in the gravy after Benson struck it rich, eh?
2: That's about the size of it. But if you're going to see this Benson fella, watch what you do. He guards that cabin of his'n with an eagle eye and a Winchester.
1: Dangerous?
2: Of course he is. Imagines everybody's trying to either take his daughter away or gonna jump his claim. Why, 2 weeks ago, me and the lawyer went out and took the rifle away from him. He'd give it back a few days ago when he swore he wouldn't use it.
1: Well, thanks, Sheriff. We'll pay a visit to this Mr. Benson. And by the way, for safety's sake, California and I are just a couple of visiting cowpokes, if anyone should inquire.

0: Whoa, that bacon, Emmy.
1: I'm getting it.
0: You ain't eating nothing.
1: Ain't hungry.
0: Mooning around for that Carl Cooper?
1: I ain't mooning around for nobody. I'm mad.
0: Well, I don't see you got any reason for being mad.
1: Of course you don't. For 18 years, you've been telling me we'd move to the city, and you lied to me.
0: Ain't no such thing. I've been working myself to a shatter. Now I'm rich, and you're rich.
1: And I'm still here in this rotten cabin, just like Nestor's live.
0: We can't leave now, Emmy. Everybody's trying to jump my claim. Everybody's just sneaking around nights trying to find the gold.
1: Well, I ain't staying on no longer.
0: Then you're going to light out with that Carl Cooper.
1: Well, I don't know.
0: Get me some more cornbread. What are you doing with that Winchester?
1: Crow is in the corn again.
0: Bring me my tin box. I'm showing you something.
1: I don't care what you're showing me. I'm going just like a plan.
0: Doggone funny. Huh. Emmy, I signed 3 papers when Lawyer Kilgo was here this morning. There's only 2 here now.
1: Meaning I took one?
0: Meaning one's gone.
1: Oh, wait, someone's coming up the trail.
0: Bury the Winchester, quick. Maybe it's Brock or Farnsworth.
1: Ain't neither of them. It's a couple of strangers.
0: Stay right where you are and state your business and who you are.
2: I'm Hopalong Cassidy, and I want to talk to you.
1: Hopalong Cassidy? I heard of him. He's a good man, Pa.
0: Well, I guess you can come on in.
2: It's mighty important I have a talk with you, Mr. Benson.
0: What brings you here? And what do you want to talk about?
1: You men folks had better come inside. I'll take the Winchester, Pa. Come in.
3: Much obliged, miss. You're mighty good to say it a minute.
0: If you're here to meddle in my affairs...
2: It happens to be an affair of mine, too.
0: You mean you're in with that thieving crowd?
2: Well, if we are, maybe you can tell me why.
0: Me? I never set eyes on you before.
3: Then what's one of your partners riding to the Bar 20 Ranch for, with Hopalong Cassidy's name on a list?
0: It ain't no affair of mine. They can ride anywhere they want to, and the quicker the better.
2: Mm-hmm. The young lady's your daughter?
0: Yep.
2: She handles that Winchester like a veteran.
0: Yeah.
2: Takes after her father, I see. I just noticed those first prize ribbons on the wall for rifle shooting.
0: Ain't mine, they're hers. She won them.
1: Give me a bullet, Pa. Them crows is back.
0: You're a catch.
2: I'd like to know why my name is on a list along with Farnsworth, Brock, and Cooper. I'd also like to know why Cooper was shot in the...
1: Cooper?
2: That crow was lucky.
3: Missed it by 2 feet.
1: Carl Cooper?
3: That's the name, miss.
0: Well, I guess nobody's going to shed no tears over him.
1: Carl Cooper, dead?
0: Well, if you stated your business, guess there's no need for you to stay any longer.
1: So you spent them 2 days back in the mine, huh?
0: Shut up. Hold your tongue, you ungrateful upstart.
2: We'll be seeing you again, Mr. Benson, I'm sure.
0: And you can tell Farnsworth and Brock I aim to protect my property from them and anybody else.
2: I'm sure you will. Come on, California.
3: I don't need no invitation.
2: Well, what do you think of it, California?
3: He's sure Winchester happy. Guess he's kind of got you puzzled, too, huh, Hoppy?
2: He doesn't puzzle.
3: Yep, I guess he don't puzzle you.
2: That's right. What does puzzle me is a girl wins ribbons for sharpshooting and deliberately misses a crow by 2 feet 50 yards away.

0: Doggone if this darn hotel room don't smell musty. Wouldn't hurt to open a window.
1: Better not.
0: Hmm?
1: Pull the shade down before I make a light.
0: Rifle shot, Hoppy.
1: Sounded close.
0: Must be back of the hotel.
1: Careful now in the dark. Let's get out of here where we can find elbow room.
2: Heard the shot and come running.
3: Rifle shot it was. Look, the back door of Lawyer Kilgore's office is wide open.
2: Hey, what's that lying there?
4: Stand back, boys. Stand back.
2: Legal papers scattered around, Sheriff. This here feller's been shot from somewhere.
0: He's gone. Dead. Never moved after he was hit.
1: Can I be of any use to you, Sheriff?
0: Oh, Cassidy. Thought for a minute it might have been you lying there.
5: We was in the hotel.
1: Know who he is?
0: Reckon I do. You wanted to meet Farnsworth?
1: The Farnsworth who was on that list?
0: Yep, Cassidy. You're a-looking at him.
6: Before we continue, here is a word from your announcer.

0: Now back to Hopalong Cassidy and our story, Four to Go. Hoppy's name appeared with three others on a list found on a murdered man. Since then, the second man on the list was shot in the back. This leaves a man named Brock and Hoppy.
1: I saw your light, Mr. Kilgore, and thought maybe Sheriff Bates was here in your office investigating the robbery and murder.
2: Nope, he ain't. You're Cassidy, I take it?
1: That's right, and this is California Carlson.
2: Howdy.
3: Howdy.
2: I'll feel a little better with this door closed. I'm expecting the sheriff. Come in and wait.
3: Was any important legal papers stole from you by that feller?
2: I can't tell you. Things was pretty messed up.
1: How well did you know Carl Cooper?
2: Knowed him for 10 years or more.
3: You got any idea why he should be coming to the bar 20?
2: Well, now you got me there. Carl was kind of close-mouthed. All he told me was that he was going to see Cassidy pronto.
1: And this Farnsworth, the fellow who was killed tonight.
2: Another of the partners. Claimed he never signed his share over to Benson.
1: Did he?
2: Well, I don't know for sure. Benson brought in an envelope to put in my strong box. It's all sealed up, and he said it was a signed statement of each partner.
3: Oh, and that's what Farnsworth was after, huh?
2: Well, I won't know what's missing till morning. I don't care so much about the papers, but the thief and coyote busted up my trinket collection.
1: Too bad.
2: I spend weeks making one of them. Here, like this little schoolhouse I made out of silver. It's a watch charm.
3: Well, doggone, Hoppy. Why, that's as pretty as any I ever seen in a catalog. How'd you get them little winders so perfect?
2: Oh, patience and a little square jeweler's punch.
1: I'd sure like one of them for myself, but that can wait. I have to find Sheriff Bates and get out to old man Benson's cabin.
2: At night?
1: There'll be no rest for anybody till we round up a cold-blooded killer.
2: Well, take a hint from me. You call to Benson before you step on his property. Why, I had to take his rifle away from him for a week until he cooled down.
3: Well, we got some riding to do, Hoppy.
1: Yeah, that's right. And we have to do it before daylight.

0: Just around this bend now, Cassidy. I'll be glad when this night's over.
1: There's a light in the cabin window yonder.
0: If old Benson done the shooting, you plan on having that daughter vouch for him.
2: I don't think she'd lie for him.
0: Well, we'll soon find out. Here's the path. Now, we're going to be exposed when we get to the top of this path. Benson being trigger happy, I reckon we better call first.
2: Where does his claim start?
0: About 20 yards in from here. Come on.
1: You better be yelling to him. This moon sure makes a man stand out.
0: Yes. To the top of the rise here.
2: My confession is the only way we're going to finish this killing business, Sheriff.
0: I know how to get one of them. Put the daughter's story up against her father's. You say the gal won't lie.
2: Wait, Sheriff. Look beside the path.
1: A man. Yep, that's what it is. A man laying there.
0: Was a man, Hopalone.
2: Looks like he shot through the back.
1: Just like them others.
0: Now, I guess there ain't no doubt about who we're looking for. Because this man's the third man on your list, Cassidy. This is Brock.
2: Yeah. Well, the old man's got backing, though, Sheriff. He had a right to protect his property.
0: Yeah. Only one thing wrong with that. This ain't his property. It's public land. His line don't start for 10 feet yet.

0: Well, Benson, you come to the end of your trip.
1: I warned him. I saw him coming over the rise, but he kept coming on. 'Twas me or him.
0: Well, according to law, you're guilty of murder, because that man weren't on your property.
1: He was, too. I seen him plain. I shot and he dropped, just like I'm a-doing to anybody who tries to take my claim.
2: Saw him coming over the rise, shot him. Doesn't make sense.
3: Where's your daughter, Benson?
1: I don't know.
0: You mean she ain't here?
1: Well, yes and no. She left early in the evening. Come back about an hour ago, and I ain't seen her since.
2: Did she take the Winchester early this evening?
1: Couldn't say. And I wouldn't if I could. You ain't going to get Emma mixed up in this.
0: Well, it won't be hard to find out what we want to know. You just overplayed your hand, Benson, and now you better take your medicine real peaceful.
1: A man ain't guilty trying to protect his own place.
0: We explained that. Come on, Benson.
1: All right.
0: In front of witnesses, you said you shot down Brock, and them words will hang you.
2: I figure it's just the opposite, Sheriff.
0: Huh? Opposite, you say?
2: Right. What he told us is going to save him from the rope.
0: Well, hop along. Reckon you can walk the streets now with nobody gunning for you. Benson is locked up tight back there.
3: He said anything about Cooper or Farnsworth? They sure weren't on his property, Sheriff.
0: He just ain't talking. But we don't need it once we find Emma, his daughter.
2: I think maybe Benson would tell me the truth, Sheriff.
0: I don't know why, but you can talk to him if you want.
2: Well, he's a simple man, proud of his Winchester. Let me have his rifle, Sheriff. Maybe he'll open up with something he loves near him.
3: Like as not, he'll shoot somebody, Hoppy.
2: I'll chance that, California.
0: Go ahead. Somebody's got to make him talk.
2: Thanks.
0: Well, hold on there, Hopalong. That's a live bullet you slipped in there.
2: I know. It's part of my plan, Sheriff. Benson.
1: I ain't talking. I'm just sorry I didn't get the whole gang of you.
2: Where's Emma?
1: I don't know. And that's an honest answer. I'm worried. She ain't come near me since I was thrown in here.
2: You love her very much, don't you, Benson?
1: Well, I don't know. Was a time I'd have died for her. But lately she's changed since you met that Cooper and his crowd. Even the way she took one of the papers the lawyer signed with me on the claim.
2: Well, maybe she misplaced
1: it. Misplaced it, nothing. 10 minutes after they were signed, she said she couldn't find it.
2: Well, maybe it's in the cabin someplace. Or maybe she had a reason for hiding it.
1: Well, talking ain't helping me none. So there ain't no need of your asking me nothing more.
2: How long you had this Winchester, Benson?
1: Huh? Oh, gosh, I couldn't rightly say, but it's been by my side for nearly 15 years. Finest gun and truest shooting of any Winchester I ever see.
2: See that crow out the window there? Think you could hit him?
1: Hit it? Well, I could hit him with my eyes closed.
2: Good. I'm going to let you shoot your gun once more at that crow. And no funny business, Benson. I have you covered.
1: Ever see so pretty a gun? He shines like the stars. Blue steel. Best in the world.
2: Better shoot, Benson.
1: Huh? Oh, here. Watch the feathers fly. Guess even old Winchester's turned against me.
2: Maybe. You might be a bit nervous, too, Benson. Anyone misses once in a while.
1: Clear out. Go on. It's a trick.
2: It's a trick, all right, Benson. But it's a trick you'll win.
4: Looks like you got some defending to do, Kilgore.
5: I haven't hung him yet, Parker.
4: Don't know how even you can save him now.
5: Well, there are ways of doing it.
6: Not if I'm on the jury, there ain't no way.
5: Well, thanks for the information. I'll see that you aren't on the jury.
7: When's this Chastity leaving town?
5: Why?
7: Darn funny. 3 killings, and he's been on the spot at each one of them.
5: Want to hang Cassidy now?
7: Well, the general talk is that he ain't so lily-white. And if he was smart, he'd get himself out of town.
5: I guess Cassidy can take care of himself. I'll have to have a talk with him.

0: You're plumb loco, Cassidy, walking around town with old Vincent's Winchester.
1: Could be, Sheriff, but I have a feeling the old Winchester's going to clear up this mess.
2: But, Hoppy, as long as there ain't no more danger to you, why don't we get back to the Bar 20?
0: Well, now, maybe California's right.
1: Meaning I am kind of in your way, Sheriff.
0: How do you mean that, Cassidy?
1: Just talking, Sheriff. You want to get the right man?
0: Well, yeah, of course.
1: Then I don't think you have long to wait. Let's go in the Gold Nugget Bar.
0: It'll just stir up the town folks.
2: Maybe that's what we need, huh, Hoppy?
1: That's right.
0: You know what you're doing, Cassidy?
1: I'm sure of it. Sheriff, when you come out of this bar, you'll have your man.
0: Have to have proof.
1: And I'll have that for you, too. Come on.
0: Them faces look mighty ugly, Cassidy.
2: We're backing you up, Hoppy.
1: Man, I want to talk to you.
3: Let's cut out the noise, fellas. Quiet.
1: There's a killer in Turkey Bend, and until he's behind bars, no one's safe.
4: Well, the killer's locked up.
5: Old man Benson's the killer.
1: Who's the best rifle shot in the house?
6: I guess I am.
5: Ah, Kilgore's the best shot in town.
1: That right, Kilgore?
7: It might be.
1: Feel like proving it?
7: Reckon so.
5: That's the stuff, Kilgore.
6: Get that Cassidy out of town.
7: What's the stakes, Cassidy?
1: My life and yours.
2: Hoppy, now look here.
1: Quiet, California.
7: Name your style, Cassidy.
1: We're back to back with rifles. Sheriff counts 100 steps, we turn and fire.
7: Suits me fine.
0: This is murder, Cassidy.
1: You're a fair man, Kilgore, so we'll both shoot strange rifles.
7: I'm shooting my own rifle. You got Benson's.
1: Oh, you recognize it.
0: Sounds fair to me. Kilgore, you use Benson's rifle. That way you're both shooting strange rifles.
7: I'm shooting my own.
6: Cassidy's right.
5: Rifles don't make no difference to you, Kilgore.
7: Oh, no.
0: What's wrong, Kilgore?
7: Nothing. All right, that's the way it is.
2: Now, look, Hoppy, doggone it, you can't do
1: this. I got a good reason, California, don't worry. I'm ready if you are. Come on outside.
8: Come on, let's go, buddy.
2: Well, here's as good a place as any. You ain't gonna do it, Hoppy. You ain't got a chance with a strange rifle.
7: Back to back.
1: Right.
3: Quiet. I'm counting 100 steps. You turn and fire. Understand?
1: I do.
7: Sheriff, listen, maybe...
3: Ready? One. Two. Three.
2: He ain't gonna do it, Sheriff.
3: Four. Five.

0: Now back to Hopalong Cassidy.
1: 31, 32, 33, 34.
2: I won't go through with it.
3: Got enough, Kilgore?
2: I quit. I'm through.
4: Hoppy, he's through. He's yellow.
3: I figured he was. There's your killer, Sheriff. Lock him up.
5: Well, Benson, you're a free man.
6: Let me have the rifle, Benson. I'll show you why I knew you didn't kill Farnsworth or Brock either.
5: But, Hoppy, Benson has confessed he shot Brock.
6: He thought he did. Remember Kilgore took this rifle away till Benson cooled down?
5: Yeah, we both thought it best.
6: Look closer there, Sheriff. You'll see that square mark on the side of that sight where Kilgore punched it over.
4: Hmm. The same punch he used to make them little winders in the schoolhouse.
7: Well, doggone. He threw my sights out of line. That's why I couldn't hit that crow.
6: And that's why you missed Brock. I knew that all along, because you said you shot him as he came into sight. Still, the bullet entered his back.
5: But doggone it, Cassidy. What made you first think Kilgore done it?
6: He was the only one who knew Cooper had gone to my ranch. Probably followed him and shot him.
7: But what would he do that for?
6: For the same reason he shot Farnsworth, to eliminate the old mine partners.
5: But, Hoppy, what would that gain him?
6: Well, Benson told me his daughter took one of the papers he'd signed. She didn't do any such thing. Kilgore took the paper with him, and when you find it, it'll leave the mine to him.
7: And I acted like I did to Emma. And now I don't even know where she is.
4: Yeah, you'll find her home, cooking you a good hot dinner. She's all over that city bug.
7: But let me go. I got a lot of apologizing to do, and I'm in there.
6: Well, Sheriff, we can tear up this list now. All names accounted for.
5: And the killer ready to hang. I'll never forget this, Cassidy.
4: And to think, Hoppy, that your name was added to the list just because Cooper was coming to you for help.
6: Yeah. Well, there's a rumor around town that you might be the next owner of that Benson mine, Sheriff.
5: Oh, I don't know about that, Hoppy. Emmy's mighty sweet on some other fellas, too. There's Buck Peters and Oscar Myers and Jeff Brigley.
4: Mm, with them three, that makes you fourth on her list. And doggone it, it's a lot more dangerous to be fourth on that list than the one Hoppy was on.

This means it's so long from Hopalong Cassidy once again. If you'd like more of these two-gun adventures of Hoppy's, don't forget you can see him in the fine Hopalong Cassidy pictures at your local theater. Meanwhile, don't forget to tune in next time Hopalong rides the airwaves to bring you more action out of the thrilling Old West. Hopalong Cassidy, starring William Boyd, is transcribed and produced in the West by Walter White, Jr. War to Go was written by Howard Swart. All stories are based upon the characters created by Clarence E. Mulford. This is a Commodore production.

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0: 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The star of our show, Mel Blanc. It's a lovely autumn morning in Mel Blanc's town, population 7,500. Pardon me, population 7,501. The postman, Mr. Snoop, is making his morning rounds. The baker, Mr. Brown, is putting his rolls in the window. And in Mel Blanc's Fix-It Shop, Mel is just about finished fixing Druggist Simpson's penny weighing machine.
1: Is the weighing machine all fixed, nephew?
2: Yeah, Uncle Rupert. I believe I'll try it. Must be something wrong.
1: Why? What does it say you weigh?
2: 17 pounds. Do I look that thin?
1: Why don't you read the fortune anyway?
2: Oh, yeah. If you are a woman, you'll marry a man. If you are a man, you'll marry a woman. If you are married, try another penny. Oh, I forgot to push this lever up. Now I'll try it again. Oh, that's better. 120 pounds.
1: What's the fortune this time?
2: You are kind, understanding, friendly, considerate, gentle, and you make enemies too easily.
1: Oh, here comes that gossipy pipsqueak of a postman, Mr. Snoop. I'll go out for a walk, Melvin, if you don't mind.
2: Okay, Uncle Rupert.
4: Hello, Roop.
1: Goodbye, Snoop.
4: Howdy, Mel.
2: Hello, Mr. Snoop. Got a letter for me?
4: Nope. Do you expect me to write you one?
2: Oh, I didn't mean a letter from you.
4: Oh, well, just a second here. Oh, first of all, I want you to mend my mailbag. It's all bursted out to the seams.
2: Oh, sure, I can do that in a minute. Any mail for me?
4: No, let me see here. Hodgkins, 805 North Elm Drive, Blodgett, 807. That's the third notice Blodgett's got from the library. Why don't you return that book? You know, I got a good mind to go up to Blodgett.
2: Any mail for me?
4: Let me see here. Simpkins, 809. Ooh, very interesting postcard. Dear Joe, if you've got any more
2: excuse
4: of that
2: black me for saying so, Mr. Snoop. But I thought postal employees weren't allowed to read the mail.
4: Mm, well, that's right, Mel. Well, you ain't no employee. You read it for me.
2: Look, Mr. Snoop, any mail for me?
4: Now, stop poking around my letters. If anything I hate, it's nosy people. Let me see. Potter, 811. Oh, I say mail.
2: Mail?
4: No, mail. How about buying two tickets to the postman's ball Saturday night, huh? Only a dollar apiece.
2: Well, I'd like to, Mr. Snoop, but I gave my last $5 to my uncle. I don't have a cent.
4: Mm.
2: Well, here's your mailbag all stitched.
4: What's the charge?
2: Oh, nothing. Gosh, I sure could use $2 for the tickets. I'd take Betty, and for once we wouldn't have to spend the evening in her parlor.
4: What's the charge?
2: Nothing. I'd dance with Betty, then I'd go out on the veranda and hold her in my arms. Then I'd kiss her and hug her.
4: What's the charge?
2: $2, and I'll take the ticket.

0: Hello, Mel.
1: Hello, Betty. Gee, you sure look beautiful.
0: Yeah. All dressed up and no place to go.
1: What do you mean, all dressed up and no place to go? Why, I'll take you to the, how about,
0: Well?
1: I'll take you home. You can change your clothes.
0: Oh, that's it. We never go anywhere. We spend every evening in my parlor. No wonder Father feels the way he does about it.
1: Well, I hate sitting in the parlor just as much as your father does.
0: You do?
1: Yeah, that love seat isn't big enough for the three of us. Well, anyway, Betty, I've got good news. We won't be spending this Saturday night in the parlor. I've got two tickets to the Postman's Ball.
0: Oh, Mel, this is awful. Because this is one Saturday night, I won't be able to be with you.
1: But, Betty, why not?
0: Well, Daddy's expecting... Oh, wait a minute. Here comes Daddy himself. I'll let him tell you.
1: Hello, Mr. Colby. What did you say, Mr. Colby? Yes, it is a lovely day, isn't it? Mr. Colby, may I take your daughter to the Postman's Ball Saturday night? No, huh? But why not, Mr. Colby? Well, that isn't much of a reason.
2: What?
1: I mean...
2: Oh, now listen here, you dimwit. I'm expecting a very important man for dinner this Saturday night. Betty's got to prepare dinner for him and then entertain him.
1: You're making a regular nightclub out of your place, aren't you?
0: No.
2: This Mr. Fisher can help me a great deal with my supermarket. He's president of the Acme Portuguese Sardine Company. And do you know anything more impossible than getting Portuguese sardines?
1: Yeah, getting the sardines out of the can.
2: Oh. People come to my supermarket all day and say, "Do you have Portuguese sardines? Do you have Portuguese sardines?" And all day I say, "No, no, no." Well, I can't stand it. I can't stand it. You hear?
1: Mr. Colby, let go of my neck. I'm not a sardine. Well, if this Mr. Fisher is so important, you should really be alone with him to close the deal. So why don't I take Betty out to the dance?
2: Betty stays home Saturday night.
1: Well, what about me?
2: Well, you can go to the dance.
1: Well, thanks for changing your mind, Mr. Colby.
2: I haven't changed my mind. Now, listen, Mel. If you show up at my house or within five blocks of my house Saturday night, I'll...
1: Don't say any more. I've got an imagination.
2: All right, then use it. Come on, Betty.
0: Well, I'll be with you in just a minute.
1: Well, goodbye, Mr. Colby. Yes, it is a nice day, isn't it? Oh, gosh, Betty, this is awful. I sure killed our Saturday night date. This was going to be once we wouldn't spend it in your parlor.
0: Oh, Mel, you know Father. Father talks big.
1: Betty, Father is big.
0: Now, Mel, you listen to me. I'm inviting you to the house Saturday night, and if you don't show up, you don't have to show up ever again. Goodbye.
1: Bye. Gosh, Betty's father says no, Betty says yes. Oh, I'm just the pickle in the middle.

You know, anyone can be the victim of a little breath of trouble. 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

0: Well, here it is Saturday night. Mel still doesn't know whether he's going to use those tickets to the postman's ball. Betty says Mel had better come up to the house or else. And Betty's father, who is trying to get a shipment of Portuguese sardines, says Mel had better not show up or else. Anyway, right now Mel is in his fix-it shop talking to Betty's little brother Axelrod, who has just entered the shop.
1: Well, what's new, Axelrod?
2: Gosh, Mel, is my father mad at you?
1: Well, how do you know? Did your father say anything about me? Personally?
2: Well, I didn't hear anything.
1: You didn't?
2: No. Of course, whenever he starts to talk about this, he makes me leave the room.
1: Well, how about Betty?
2: Same way. While she was preparing dinner, she kept talking to the chicken and calling it Mel.
1: Well, that shows how much she loves me.
2: She said to the chicken, if you don't come up tonight, I'll...
1: Well, then what'd she say?
2: Nothing. She just dropped it in the boiling water.
1: Oh.
2: Well, so long, Mel.
1: Oh, so long, Axelrod. Gosh, what a mess this is. If I don't go to Betty's house, I'm a boiled chicken. If I do, I'm a dead duck. Uncle Rupert, I can't figure out why Mr. Colby doesn't like me.
3: Well, you read the fortune on your card. You are kind, gentle, observant, tolerant, and you make enemies too easily.
1: You mean I should try to make a friend of Mr. Colby?
3: My boy, when I first met your aunt, I said to myself, I must make a friend of that woman.
1: And what happened?
3: That was the worst decision I ever made.
1: Maybe I ought to try it anyway. Why don't I go up there to Mr. Colby and be as nice...
3: Here comes that pompous Mr. Cushing, the president of your lodge.
4: Well, hello, Brother Mel. Ugga, ugga, boo, ugga, boo, boo, ugga.
1: Greetings, mighty potentate. Ugga, ugga, boo, ugga, boo, boo, ugga.
4: Well, just stopped in for a second to remind you about the next meeting of the Benevolent Order of Loyal Zebras.
1: I'll do my best to make it, mighty potentate. It's an honor for you to ask me personally.
4: Oh, not at all. I like to get around among my zebras. Say, why are you moping around like this? Why, when I was a young man, do you know what Saturday night meant to me?
1: I already took a bath, Mr. Cushing. You wouldn't understand.
4: Well, I can see you don't want to talk, so I'll say so long. Ugga, ugga, boo, ugga, boo, boo, ugga.
1: Ugga, ugga, boo, ugga, boo, boo, ugga.
4: Well, now, wait a minute. Anyone who gives the password like that is a worried zebra. Now, tell me, what's wrong?
1: Well, I wanted to take Betty to the postman's ball, and Mr. Colby wouldn't let me because he's entertaining the president of the Acme Portuguese Sardine Company. And he wants Betty to...
4: You don't mean Mr. Fisher, do you?
1: Yeah. Do you know him?
4: Why, of course, and you should, too. Fisher's the Grand Wizard of the Jennings Junction Order of Loyal Zebras. We are both Imperial Caliphs on the Executive Council.
1: You mean I'm his fellow zebra? I'm his lodge brother?
4: That's right. Go on up there and tell him so, and mention my name.
1: Oh, but Mr. Colby said...
4: Oh, Colby won't touch you with Fisher there. Fisher's a swell guy. A man I'm proud to call a zebra. Well, so long, Mel. Just give Fisher the old password. Agga, agga, boo, agga, boo, boo, agga.
1: Agga, agga, boo, agga, boo, boo.
4: Agga.
1: Oh, Uncle. Uncle Rupert.
5: Yes, nephew?
1: Watch the shop, will you? I'm going to Betty's house, and I've got to go upstairs to change.
3: Just a second, Melvin. Here comes Dr. Crabb.
1: Well, you take care of the dog doctor, will you, Uncle? I'll be right down.
3: All right. Good old Dr. Crabb. He's been taking care of dogs so long, he even talks like one. Ah, good evening, my good dog doctor.
6: Good evening to you, Rupert. I've been walking quite a bit, and I'm thirsty. Could I have a pan of water?
3: Why, sure. Say, Christopher, don't some people think it's funny when they hear you sound like a dog?
6: I don't believe so, Rupert, except maybe that man at the newsstand on the corner.
3: What did he do?
6: I bought a paper from him, and he put it in my mouth.
3: Don't tell me you carried the paper home in your mouth.
6: You know a better way?
3: This is Saturday night, Christopher. We're supposed to be closed, you know.
6: I know, but I thought I'd talk to Mel about a special lock from McKennell's. My little terrier tried to run away.
3: Really?
6: Oh, yeah, but I caught him. I said to him, and he said, and then I said, and he said, I tell you, that dog is sensational.
3: Why? What do you mean?
6: Well, he understood every word I said. Well, thanks for the water, Rupe. My throat feels better already. Well, I'm beginning to sound like myself again. Bye, Rupert.
3: Goodbye. Good old Dr. Crab.
1: Well, I'm ready, Uncle Rupert. You can get Zuki to help you take care of the shop. Well, wish me luck.
3: Good luck, my boy. And it's very late. You'd better hurry if you want to make the dance. So shake a leg.
1: What do you mean, shake a leg? I'm shaking all over.
3: Oh, everything's working out just fine with Mr. Fisher, Betty.
2: That's good.
3: Yes, he loved the dinner. Said it was the softest chicken he'd ever had.
2: How right he was.
3: Huh? Oh, well, anyway. Now to carry out the rest of my plan. I'm going to get into a card game with him and let him win some money from me.
2: Let him win money from you? Gary, is that proper?
3: Proper schmapper. I want those sardines. If he wins some money from me, he'll be in the right mood. Uh-oh. Here he comes now. Mr. Fisher. do you indulge in games of chance?
5: Well, sometimes I do, yes.
3: Ah, good. Then how about a game of sardines? Gin rummy.
5: I'm sorry, Mr. Colby, but I don't like to play cards.
3: You don't like to play cards. Well, how about Pachisi? Monopoly? Axelrod, you got any chalk? We can even play Potsy.
5: Well, thank you very much, Mr. Colby. Very obliging of you. But as a matter of fact, there is one game that I do play. But I warn you, I'm very good at it. That's checkers.
3: Checkers? So very good at it, eh? Huh? Axelrod, get the board and the checkers.
2: Okay, Dan.
3: Nothing like a good, rousing game of checkers, I always say. Eh, Betty? Oh, I wonder who that can be. Oh, never mind. I'll open it.
1: Hello, Mr. Cole.
5: Who was that?
3: Just a salesman selling vacuum cleaners.
1: Well, let him in. They're very hard to get.
3: No, on second thought, it wasn't a salesman. Somebody I don't know. A Portuguese. Oh, I mean an Eskimo. Oh, I don't know.
2: I'll get it.
1: Hello, everybody.
2: Oh, hello, Mel. Mel, this is Mr. Fisher. Mr. Fisher, this is my fiancé, Mel Blanc.
1: Pleased to meet you, Mr. Fisher. Ugga, ugga, boo, ugga, boo, boo, ugga.
4: What? Well, what do you know? A brother zebra. Ugga, ugga, boo, ugga, boo, boo, ugga.
1: You see, Mr. Colby, Mr. Fisher and I are friends. Friends.
3: Oh, I see. Mr. Fisher, here's the checkerboard and the checkers.
1: Mr. Cushing sent you his regards, Mr. Fisher.
4: Cushing? Oh, that's the real estate man. Oh, a great fella. You know, in our last executive council, he put on a lampshade and imitated Hedda Hopper. I tell you, I never laughed so loud.
5: Well, you don't have to shout, old man.
1: Yeah, you don't have to shout, old man.
3: I mean, here's the checkerboard all set up. Now, Mr. Fisher, how about playing a game for, say, $5, huh?
5: Well, that's okay with me. But I warn you, I'm a wizard at this.
1: Do you mind if I kibitz?
3: Mel, why don't
5: no,
3: you?
5: No, not at all, Brother Zebra. But you better help Mr. Colby there, because I won't need it. Okay, there's my move.
3: Very interesting. I'm trapped already.
1: Oh, wait a minute, Mr. Colby. Here's a move you can make.
3: Mel, why don't you close that window from the outside?
1: Well, Mr. Colby, I might fall out of the window and break my neck.
5: Well, that's not a bad idea.
3: Well, Mel, move for me.
5: Very good. Sort of puts me on the defensive. I'll try this.
1: Okay, here's our move.
5: And here's mine.
1: That's just what we were waiting for, Mr. Colby. Now you jump this, and this, and this, and this, and that's a game. Isn't it wonderful?
3: Yeah, isn't it wonderful?

0: Colby, that's $30 I owe you.
1: And without my kibitzing, you wouldn't have won at all, Mr. Colby.
2: Well, I know it, and believe me, I won't forget it. Mr. Fisher, how would you like to play one game for $30? Win or lose all, I say.
0: Well, that's a game sport, Mr. Colby. I'll take you out.
1: And I'll help you again, Mr. Colby.
2: Mm. Oh, Mel, what's the name of that Chinese laundryman down the street?
1: Oh, you mean so long?
2: What'd you say?
1: So long.
2: Oh, too bad you have to go so soon. So long, man. So long.
1: Well, wait a minute, Mr. Colby. Stop pushing.
0: Oh, come now. Quiet down, everybody. I move. There.
3: Oh, Mel.
1: Not now, Betty. Mr. Colby. Here's the move to make. Oh, Mr. Fisher, next time you have an executive meeting, invite me down. I do imitations, too. Did you ever hear Bugs Bunny? Listen to this. What's up, Doc?
0: You are terrific, Mel. You know, I can't even keep my mind on the game.
2: Mel, here's a knife. Go and cut yourself.
1: Very funny.
0: Well, I think that $120 are quite enough to owe any man, Mr. Colby. So I'm going to call it quits. There's your money.
2: Oh, dear.
0: Well, what's the matter, Mr. Colby? You're not taking this very well.
1: Mr. Colby is what is known as a sore winner.
0: Oh, you certainly are a card, Brother Zebra.
2: A card? He's a whole deck.
0: Well, good night, and believe me, it's been a pleasure.
2: Well, good night, Mr. Fisher.
0: Oh, by the way, Mr. Colby, let me say this for you. Everywhere I'm invited, people get into checker games with me and purposely let me win.
2: Who?
0: You know, you're the first man who ever had guts enough to beat me. I admire you.
1: Yeah, that's just the way I feel, Brother Zebra.
0: And by the way, Mr. Colby, I just got in a large order of Portuguese sardines. Now, I don't know whether you know this or not, but they're almost impossible to get.
2: Really? I didn't know that.
1: Oh, but Mr. Colby, you told me
3: that. Well.
0: Well, you call me in the morning, Mr. Colby, and you let me know how many you want. So now, good night, and ugga-ugga-boo, ugga-boo-boo, ugga.
2: What a night, what a night. Mel Blanc!
1: Yes?
2: Go and take Betty to the dance.
3: Oh, thanks, Daddy. Good night.
1: Thanks. Good night. Come on, Betty. Betty, this is the first Saturday night we won't be spending in the parlor.
3: Oh, gosh, won't we have fun. This ticket good for one admission to the post. Mel.
1: What's the matter, Betty?
3: These tickets are for next Saturday night.
1: Next Saturday night? Uh-oh. Back to the parlor again.

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1: Oh, Melvin.
2: Yes, Uncle Rupert.
1: Will you please sign this check?
2: Well, what's it for?
1: For $25.
2: But, Uncle, we don't owe that much money to anybody.
1: This is for the community chest drive.
2: Oh, we owe them everything we can afford. Give me that pen. Good night, folks.
0: This is Bud Easton reminding you that Colgate Tooth Powder for a breath of sweet and teeth of sparkle brings you the Mel Blanc Show every Tuesday at this time. 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
0: The Mel Blanc Show was written by David Victor and Herb Little Jr. and was produced and directed by Joe Ryan. 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

0: A big howdy to you, Bing.
1: Howdy right back at you, Rosemary.
0: And a big howdy to all from Norcross greeting cards.
1: Big song, too. Take it, Rosie.

0: Honestly, Bing, I've never seen such funny lips.
1: Well, mock if you must, Rosie, but to keep my gums warm.
0: Oh, Bing, I was talking about these wonderful kissing lips on the new Norcross greeting cards.
1: I really am getting sensitive.
0: Have you seen them?
1: No.
0: Well, you open the card, and the lips inside give you a smile and then a kiss.
1: I really don't think I know the Norcross people that well. They don't know me that well. Either.
0: Honestly, Norcross makes so many different and unusual greeting cards in every style. I don't know how they think of them all.
1: Well, in their own line, you know, the Norcross lads are about as inventive as Edison, really.
0: Thomas Alva.
1: Malcolm S. He's the fellow that invented the red corduroy Homburg.
0: A genius.
1: I'm dubbed to believe. But it's easy to see that Norcross has a lot of fun making up their greeting cards, and you have fun sending them. And people have fun getting them, too. It's a nice arrangement.
0: So, I guess the moral is that the best and most unusual cards in the racks have the N on the back.
1: Well, indeed, Norcross greeting cards, they really say the things you want to say. And these new Norcross greeting cards say it with a kiss.
0: Those kissing lip cards are so funny.
1: Which reminds me, Rosie, do you think I'm too sensitive?
0: I don't think you're the least bit sensitive.
1: Maybe I should sing now, Here's a ballad of the mid-40s or late 30s, I don't know which. Very popular.

0: Say, Rosemary, have you ever thought of becoming a dentist?
1: Why, you got a tooth that needs fixing or something?
0: No. I'm just taking a poll. I want to find out what girls think about taking up dentistry.
1: Well, with records and radio and television and a movie now and then and a child occasionally, I'm pretty busy.
0: Occasionally?
1: Don't start up now. Anything, Ken, please?
0: Well, just a passing comment. I'm backing right off.
1: What's this dental kick you're on?
0: Well, my point is, Rosie, that there are very few lady dentists, and I want to know why this is the case.
1: Should there be lady dentists?
0: Well, of course there should, Rosie. Some experts even claim that dentistry is more of a woman's profession than a man's profession.
1: Well, think of that.
0: Naturally. They say women dentists have an advantage because of their patience, gentleness, small hands, light touch, and conscientious attitude.
1: Say, we girls are really something, aren't we?
0: Well, there's just nothing any better that I can think of at this moment.
1: Well, that's okay with us.
0: Dentistry, you see, means a lot of detailed work, and women certainly have a great tolerance for detail. And then, too, well, ladies have such small hands, they could squeeze a whole hand into a patient's mouth, whereas a man probably could only get two or three fingers in.
1: Is that good?
0: You gotta get in there. It's good. I suppose a girl with real tiny hands could get in there and work with both hands if necessary.
1: I'll tell you one thing. I'll bet lady dentists turn out prettier inlays than men.
0: Oh, sure. And when the girls really get into dentistry, there'll be some stylish choppers flashing about. I wouldn't be surprised to see jeweled teeth come back.
1: Well, women will add that extra little touch, you know.
0: Mm-hmm. A diamond or a ruby or even an emerald set properly in a front tooth would, it'd certainly be a conversation piece, wouldn't it? Especially if it was a genuine stone.
1: Oh, you couldn't go in for that costume stuff. You'd have to get the real thing, yeah. Anyway, I don't know what the girls are waiting for. I think it's wonderful that lady dentists are to be desired.
0: I just had a thought. I wonder which group has the highest bite rate. Postmen or dentists?
1: That's something to wonder about, isn't it?
0: Well, it's just my guess that dentists are bitten more than postmen. Of course, I guess postmen get it more from dogs and dentists get it from people.
1: Just so you get it.
0: Just so you don't get it from me.
1: Yeah.
0: You know, I think I'll look up some figures on dentists and postmen.
1: Please do, and be sure to let us know what your findings are, Ken. Now I suspect it's time for a bit of a song.
0: Well, Rosie, why don't you sink your pearly teeth into a good meaty tune of some sort?
1: Thank you. Think I will.

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0: Nice going, buddy.
1: I guess you're on, Bing.
2: Very happy to be on, I am, too, Ken. I got a real old tune here. Bouncy little thing called Chinatown.
0: Oh, Chinatown. Yeah. Oh, this makes a great number for two pianos.
2: Depends, of course, on who's playing the pianos, Ken. Fortunately, we have Buddy Cole here at our piano. This kid plays with both hands, so it's quite effective. Chinatown.

0: With small fry demanding attention, are any of you ladies having trouble sleeping at night? With General Electric nightlights in the hall, the kids can still have their midnight drink of water, but they can see to get up and get it themselves. 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Put GE nightlights on your shopping list right now.
1: Rosie, what do you say we display our linguistic talents for the folks?
2: You mean, should we turn a few fast foreign phrases for the edification and amazement of all? Especially us?
1: I think we could blitz Berlitz a little here.
2: Well, I'll grab my pocket guide and be right with you.
1: This is CCC, folks, in the continental manner.
2: Please, mes amis.
1: That's Raymond.

0: L-S.
1: That's right, folks. B for comedy, A for Abbott, M for Maxwell, E for Ennis, L for Lou Costello. Yes, they spell Camel. Your taste will tell you about Camel's rich, full flavor. Your throat will welcome Camel's cool mildness. So draw up a chair for tonight's Camel show starring Bud Abbott and Lou Costello.

0: Costello. Costello. What happened to you?
1: Huh? Why are you late?
2: Oh, am I in trouble, Abbott? I drove my car through a red light. They're going to fine me $2,000.
0: Oh, ridiculous. They can't fine you $2,000 for going through a red light.
2: Oh, no. This light was in a drugstore window.
1: Hey, that's terrible.
2: Yeah, they also want me to pay $300 for costs.
1: What are the costs for?
2: Well, when my car hit that drugstore, I sailed over the windshield and slid down a long soda fountain. En route, I knocked over 8 molded milks, 6 banana splits, a bowl of tuna fish salad, and I wound up on a toothpaste counter with Irium and Miriam.
1: Hey, wait a minute. Anything else?
2: Yeah, the policeman took my Boy Scout knife and my Lone Ranger revolver out of my car.
1: Costello, why do you carry a knife and revolver when you drive a car?
2: So I can shoot up one street and cut across the other.
1: Hey, Costello, are you one of those Hollywood drivers, Lou, who drives like a madman and pays no attention to the pedestrians? Or are you the other kind?
2: What other kind? There's others?
1: Yes, there's others. Where were you going in such a hurry?
2: Well, I had a date with one of those Towers models. She had one of them funny names.
1: Was it Candy Jones?
2: No.
1: Chili Williams?
2: No.
1: Choo Choo Johnson?
2: No. I got it. Sour Cream Shapiro.
1: Sour Cream Shapiro?
2: Yep.
1: Say, she's the most popular girl in this neck of the woods.
2: Any girl that necks in the woods must be popular. But I ain't going out with this girl no more. She lives in Glendale. And over there, they got a 12 o'clock curfew.
1: Well, they have a 12 o'clock curfew in every town, Lou.
2: At noon?
1: Costello, day by day, you get more stupid. How can you be such a consistent idiot?
2: I got a charge account. What's your excuse?
1: What's my excuse?
2: What's your excuse?
1: No, just look at you. Your appearance is disgraceful. Look, why didn't you wear that new shirt I gave you?
2: I can't. The collar is too high. Every time I hiccup, my head disappears.
1: I don't know why you're ever coming here tonight.
2: Well, I had to have it.
1: Why?
2: All my little kid friends, they're all waiting for me to tell them a story of one of those famous stories I always tell them. Only tonight I'm going to tell them about Aladdin and his wonderful lamp.
1: Oh, do tell.
2: I'm going to tell it right now. The only thing is, Abbott, I ask you to keep your mouth quiet and shut up, and you don't say nothing.
1: Oh, no, sorry.
2: Now, you don't interrupt me at no time at all while I tell the story.
1: Don't worry about me.
2: Not like you do every week.
1: No.
2: So why don't you slip over to Tom Brenneman to get yourself an orchid?
1: No. Go ahead with the story. I want to hear it.
2: Okay.
1: All right.
2: Now, little kitty, here I go.
1: All right.
2: Once upon a time, there was a little boy named Aladdin.
1: Aladdin who?
2: Aladdin who?
1: Yeah.
2: Aladdin, a foreign country.
1: All right, go ahead.
2: Abbott, I asked you to leave me alone.
1: No,
2: you're
1: why did I just
2: pretty
1: want to make
2: soon,
1: sure I never heard this story.
2: Now, keep quiet.
1: All right, I'm sorry.
2: You get me so mad.
1: Now, take it easy.
2: Now, Aladdin had a magic carpet. Magic carpet. He sat on a carpet and zoop, it flew up in the air. Now,
1: what made the carpet go up?
2: What made the carpet go up?
1: Yeah.
2: The OPA took the ceiling off and up the place.
1: Story.
2: Now, look, Abbott, I'm asking you for the last time.
1: Please
2: keep your mouth shut.
1: All right, now, don't take it so seriously.
2: To make such a fool of me in front of the kids.
1: All right, go ahead.
2: Now, one day, Aladdin was flying along on his carpet when another guy went passing a rug. This guy pulled out a towel and started shooting at him. Now, Aladdin
1: just
2: didn't want nobody to shoot at him.
1: Wait a minute, Lou. Hold on. How could he shoot at him with a towel?
2: This was a cannon towel.
1: What
2: are you getting me? Seeing me all mixed up. Now,
1: go ahead. Story.
2: Now, one day, Aladdin found an old lamp, a real old lamp.
1: Oh, the lamp was so old, it was extinct.
2: Yeah, it was extinct. It smelled from oil.
1: All right.
2: What did you tell us? Let me tell a story.
1: Well, go ahead, tell it.
2: Now, Aladdin rubbed the lamp, and yoikes, a genie appeared with a white horse. Aladdin grabbed the horse's hair,
1: You mean Aladdin grabbed the horse by the mane?
2: He grabbed the horse by the mane? By the mane what? Grabbed the horse by the mane, what?
1: Well, what are you saying? Go ahead.
2: All I know is you grabbed the horse by the mane. That's
1: all. The
2: horse is next. Yeah. Anybody knows that the horse is next. They're human. Let them next.
1: All right.
2: Now, when the genie told Aladdin he could have anything he wished for, Aladdin would just rub the lamp. So every time he rubbed the lamp, he got presents. So he rubbed and he rubbed, and he got stuff and more stuff until he had surpluses. So after he had
1: Wait a minute. Just a minute. Enough is enough. How can you use the word surplus? When you don't even know what surplus means.
2: I don't know what surplus means.
1: You don't.
2: Shame on you, Abbott. I know what surplus means.
1: What does it mean?
2: I know it's a big word.
1: What does it mean?
2: I'll tell you what it means. Surplus means like if I have two pairs of shoes, that's surplus. So I give you one pair. Now, if I got two dogs, that's surplus. So I give you one dog. Now, if I got two beautiful blondes, that's surplus. So I... Abbott, why don't you put them shoes on and take that dog for a walk?
1: Wait a minute, you faker. How dare you come out here and deliberately take a classic from the Arabian Nights and twist it into a mishmash of falsehood and fabricate a diabolic absurdity?
0: Wait a minute, Abbott. Watch your language.
1: What do you mean?
2: This program is being wigwagged to the campfire girls.
1: Costello, are you trying to ridicule me? Your friend who sticks to you through thick and thin. Why do you treat me so shamefully?
3: Oh, I'm a bad boy.
1: And are you sorry you told that story?
2: But I've told that story with great success many times on the radio.
1: How is it I never heard you tell that story on the air?
2: Well, Well, it so happens I did the story in the East, and it was transcribed from an earlier hour so it could be turned off at a more convenient time.
1: Costello, I can't make up my mind whether you're a simpleton, an imbecile, or a moron.
2: Ha-ha! Got you over a barrel, ain't I?
4: According to a recent nationwide survey, more doctors smoke Camels than any other cigarette.
5: Yes, three leading independent research organizations put this question to 113,597 doctors. What cigarette do you smoke, doctor? The brand named most was Camel. Well, that's natural, you Camel smokers will say. I like Camel's rich, full-bodied flavor and cool mildness, so why shouldn't doctors? They smoke for pleasure, just like anybody else. If you're not a Camel smoker, why don't you try a Camel on your T-zone, that's T for taste and T for throat, now? See if you don't say, yes, sir, Camels suit my T-zone to a T.
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0: Hey, Abbott. Hey, Abbott. What? We're rich. My new invention is finished. I just built a machine for 75 cents that will save billions for science.
1: A 75-cent machine that will save scientists
0: yes,
1: a billion?
0: Yes.
2: What does it do?
0: What does it do? Give me your hat, and I'll show you.
1: Right,
0: now, I place the hat on the machine and pull the lever that lowers this big cleaver.
1: Costello, you've ruined my hat. You cut my new atom hat in half. Hooray! It worked! I have split the atom!
0: Yeah, dummy. That thing will never make a nickel.
3: But I have an idea that will make us $10,000 by tomorrow night.
1: Just think. You'll be able to get a complete new wardrobe, a diamond ring, a car, and a chauffeur. And
0: just a minute, Abbott. You ain't going to get me to be queen for a day.
3: No, Costello. Now, here's how we get the $10,000. Now, I've made arrangements with an inventor to use you in a great experiment.
0: Here
3: he's going to shoot you in a rocket to the moon.
0: And just for that, we get $10,000?
3: Yes.
0: Oh, boy. I wish you'd...
3: Wait a minute. Who's going to shoot who and what to where?
1: Calm down, Costello. You've got nothing to be scared about. There's nothing to it.
3: You just get into the rocket ship, and you get a free ride to the moon.
0: Well, that's different. For a minute, I thought you said I was going to go to the moon. You did say it! Abbott, I'm not
1: going
0: to do it.
1: You're not going to do it.
0: I'm not
1: going to
0: do it.
1: You're not going to do it.
0: No.
1: After all the trouble I had convincing that scientist that you were the man. Aren't you ashamed of yourself? What are you, a coward? A milksop? A white-livered rat? A yellow snake?
0: You can bet I'm in there someplace. But I ain't gonna do it.
1: Shame on you, Costello. You're not going to do it.
3: Think of me. Think of what I went through convincing that scientist that you should have this great opportunity that we could make $10,000. Do you realize the scientist turned you down 3 times?
0: He did?
3: He did. He didn't want you to go in that rocket, but I forced the issue.
0: That's my pal.
3: You bet your life. I insisted on it.
0: He forced the issue.
3: Absolutely.
0: When the guy didn't want me, you forced the issue.
3: I forced the issue.
0: So off I go.
3: That's where you go. That scientist said you didn't have brains enough to fly a kite, let alone a rocket. He said you were an incompetent nincompoop, a bloated blockhead, and a nit-witted naninity.
0: Mm-hmm. That scientist said I was an incompetent nincompoop, a bloated blockhead, and a nit-witted naninity? Was that his message to me?
3: Yes.
0: Then I want you to take my answer back to him.
3: What is it?
0: You tell him he's right. Period. P.S. I ain't going to do it.
1: Lock off, dog sense. Those rocket ships are safe. They operate on uranium-235. Haven't you heard of uranium-235?
0: No, but I know a honey at Maine 532.
1: No. I'm talking about the scientific formula for uranium-235.
0: Oh, Abbott, why did you say so? I just happen to have it on me.
1: No, swell.
0: Uranium-235 is an isotride. It's surrounded by Twist-N-Frax activity activated by charcoal gum. With... Ha-ha! You didn't think I knew it, eh? With electrical rheostat on the Atchison, Topeka, and a Santa Fe. All this is in the process of.
1: Process of what?
0: Exactly. And on that, you may quote me.
4: Come in. Greetings, Mr. Abbott. Where is the chump? Sucker. The boy who's going to the moon in my rocket.
1: Right here, Professor. This is Lou Costello.
4: Mr. Costello, to make this experiment, you should have your parents' consent. Where is your mater and pater?
0: They went to the theater with my braider and sater.
4: Well, I hope I have more luck with you than we've had with the other 35 rockets I've aimed at the moon.
0: You shot 35 guys up there already? What happened to them?
4: I don't know. I lose more darn rockets that way.
0: Well, I ain't going. That moon is a terrible place.
4: Oh, no, my boy. The moon is lovely. The moon is made of green cheese.
0: How did he get that cheese way up there?
4: Haven't you heard of... Old buttermilk sky.
0: My, that's pretty.
4: Would you care to churn in?
0: I don't mind. Let's skim through it together.
3: All right, Costello, cut it out. Professor, Costello will be ready to take off tomorrow morning.
0: Just a second, Professor. What kind of a rocket is this?
4: Well, it has 46 propellers, it's air-conditioned, it has a snack bar.
0: What makes it run?
4: Twisted rubber bands.
0: Twisted rubber bands? That was a snappy answer.
4: I got my laugh, Fatty. Don't stretch it.
3: Forget him, Costello. We haven't got much time. Now, what equipment will you need for the trip?
0: Well, as long as you talk me into it, Abbott, I'll need a supply of food and a native girl in case I get lost. Some warm clothing and a native girl in case I get lost. A camera and a native girl in case I get lost. And a map of Rhode Island.
3: Why are you taking a map of Rhode Island?
0: That's to make sure I get lost.
2: Hiya, fellas.
0: Hello, Skinny.
2: Hello, Hoghead. I heard you were going to the moon, and I brought you something to take along. A pair of skunk earmuffs.
0: What for?
2: In case you meet a skunk with cold ears.
3: Kitty, who is this with you?
2: Oh, pardon me. Hey, Costello, this is my girlfriend, Gwendolyn. She came down to get a last look at you.
5: Oh, Mr. Costello, I consider myself fortunate to meet such a creature of such intellectual stature. I think you're beautiful. Just beautiful, beautiful, beautiful.
0: Abbott, this kid sounds like she's got a snooty full.
5: Oh, this association gives me the same satisfaction and exhilaration as that musical composition, Cement Mixer Puppy Puppy.
0: What does she gargle? Brillo?
5: Well, I must make my departure, and may I net you my congratulations on your vet year into the future?
0: You bet you're, and I'm glad to have met yours.
5: Well, goodbye, and I consider myself fortunate to have fastened up with kids.
0: Am I glad she's gone? This kid could ruin my chicken and louse up my punctuation.
3: Hey, look, Costello. Here comes Merle Maxwell.
6: Ah, oh, there you are, Lewis, honey.
0: Oh, Abbott, she called me by my maiden name again. Lewis.
6: Lewis, honey, I've heard all about your brave gesture, my little bubble-nosed Buck Rogers.
0: Oh, Marilyn, my fair-haired flying fortress. Make me your target for tonight and bomb me with kisses.
6: Lewis, honey, come into my arms.
0: Bombs away. Marilyn, when I'm close to you like this, do you notice how my eyes light up?
6: Yes, Lewis, what does that mean?
0: It must mean something. I ain't no pinball machine.
6: Lewis, darling, you're so romantic. You and I are like those two little lovebirds out there in that tree. See the little girl lovebird and the little boy lovebird? What do you think they're talking about?
0: Worms? Oh, Marilyn. Marilyn, my darling. When you hold me like this, I feel just like a bubble. A beautiful bubble. Floating eastward with the trade wind.
6: Well, what was that?
0: Some wise guy in Brooklyn with a BB gun.
7: Accompanied by the Four Hips, here is Camel's lovely Marilyn Maxwell from MGM, producers of the yearling. Marilyn sings

0: Your T-zone, that T for taste and T for throat, is the supreme judge of a cigarette. Try a Camel on your T-zone and see if the verdict isn't, "Ah, Camel's for me." See if your taste doesn't register the most delighted approval of Camel's full-bodied, rich flavor, the mellow fragrance of its choice, superbly blended tobaccos. See if your throat is not in full accord with Camel's cool mildness. According to a recent nationwide survey, more doctors smoke Camels than any other brand. Three leading independent research organizations asked this question of 113,597 doctors. What cigarette do you smoke, doctor? The brand named most was Camel. Yes?
1: According to a recent nationwide survey, more doctors smoke Camels than any other cigarette.
2: Well, here we are, Costello. Come on, climb into that rocket.
3: Abbott, I'm scared. I'm afraid of high places. I even get dizzy when I lick an airmail stamp.
4: My boy, you have nothing to fear. 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
3: You wouldn't dare. You haven't got the nerve.
2: Shame on you, Costello. Hey, look. Here comes the whole gang with Merlin to see you off.
5: Oh, Louis, my darling, you're going to be a hero. When you come back, everyone will say,
6: Costello, won't you tell us the secret of your fame? How you got that great reputation?
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7: My advice to flyers is never to get cross. If your parachute don't open, report it to the board.
6: Bon voyage, Costello, as you aim your rocket at the star.
5: Very well, brave fella, give my regards to Mark.
7: I've had more hours in the air than any aviator. For years at Bullock's Wilshire, I ran the elevator.
6: When you get here,
7: the stratosphere,
6: good luck to you, Costello.
7: See you, man.
6: Goodbye to you.
2: Tell me, Costello, a great scientist like you must have some form of relaxation. What do you do to relieve nervous tension? What do I do?
3: I'm a forever blowing bubble. With my double bubble gum. Once I blew hard and I heard a splash. My gum flew in my potted mustache. It brought a great disaster. Two, three, four, two, my friend, Molly. Cause when they shaved my father's mustache, they found out he looked like Abbott.
5: My honey, when you're way up in the stratosphere, I'm going to miss you so much. I'll just think of all those wonderful times we had together. Those gay nights at the store club, those dinners at the Ritz.

0: shallow. 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
1: you'll be the nicest fellow they have on information, please.
2: I work with men of science. I never look for glory. Even Einstein calls on me too much his laboratory.
0: Don't say that, magician.

0: Come on, Costello, get into that rocket.
1: Abbott, I ain't gonna do it. I ain't gonna do it.
0: Shame on you. You're a disgrace to the history of aeronautics. Yeah. Scientists have been fighting for years to advance aviation. In 1906, the Wright brothers, what were they fighting for?
1: The first airplane flight.
0: Right. In 1926, Charles Lindbergh, what was he fighting for?
1: To fly the Atlantic Ocean.
0: In 1936, Howard Hughes, what was he fighting for?
1: To fly around the world.
0: And in 1946, what are you fighting for?
1: To stay on the Camel cigarette program.

0: Ben Costello will be back in just a moment for Camel Cigarettes.
1: During the war, the makers of Camel cigarettes sent a total of more than 150 million free Camels to our fighting men overseas. 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
4: Important reminder to Christmas shoppers, more pipes smoke Prince Albert than any other tobacco. 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The big pound tin of Prince Albert is all ready to send. It has a special bright Christmas wrapper on which a gift card is imprinted. And Saturday night, be sure to hear Prince Albert's Grand Ole Opry with the popular singer of American folk songs, Red Foley. 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

0: When it comes to politics, and almost everybody does, the real power is swung by mysterious little men with big fat cigars who talk out of the corners of their hotel rooms. The men behind the scenes. Well, here's a scene, 79 Wistful Vista. And here's one of the little men, Mr. McGee, of Fibber McGee and Molly.
1: Yes, sir, it's just like I says, Molly. When I throw my political savvy behind a candidate, he's as good as elected. Now, you take the last election they had here in the state.
2: The gubernatorial election?
1: Yeah. No, the one for governor.
2: Oh, that.
1: Yeah, they consulted me on tactics all through the campaign. How to get the veterans' vote, up to what age can a candidate kiss a baby without getting his puss slapped. And what happened? He was elected.
2: Who was?
1: The governor.
2: Well, naturally, but which candidate?
1: Well, mine, of course.
2: Which one was that?
1: Why, the one that won. You don't think I'd go to work and throw my weight behind a loser, do you?
2: Well, what was his name? I should know it, I suppose, but now, wait a minute. Isn't it Jones, Governor Jones?
1: Oh, yeah, Jones, that's it. Governor Jones. I knew it was a foreign-sounding name. I'll never forget when I first...
2: Come in. Oh, hello, Dr. Gamble. Nice to see you.
3: Hello, Molly. You're looking well.
1: That's more than we can say for you, Arrowsmith. You got a longer face than John Carradine from a side seat at the Bijou. What's the matter, doctor? One of your patients get well before you could operate?
3: No, Super Mouse. I'm just in a bad mood.
1: Oh.
3: Just been realizing how badly nature has arranged things.
2: What do you mean, doctor?
3: Well, by the time a man gets old enough to appreciate a 2-inch New York cut steak, he has to eat it with store teeth. When he gets to the age where he can recognize good music and literature, he's into the bifocal and ear trumpet department. And by the time he's earned enough money to go places and do things, he's too tired to go and wouldn't be able to do them. I think people ought to be born at the age of 75 and live backwards.
1: Wouldn't work, Doc. Wouldn't work. When you got down to be a child of 7, it'd be too dangerous to have all them old razor blades laying around.
2: Is that what's depressing you, Doctor?
3: No, it's about the proposed new wing on the hospital we need so badly. Looks like those tightwads in the legislature are going to fold up without making an appropriation.
2: Well, why don't you go see the governor about it or ask McGee to?
1: Why, sure, Doc. Anything I can do, be glad to. Just write me a letter stating briefly what you have in mind, if anything, which I doubt, and I'll railroad it through for you.
3: You mean to stand there, beaver tooth? You mean to stand there and tell me you're personally known to the governor of this state?
1: Am I known to him? It is to laugh. My gosh, I practically put him in office, single-handed. You see these two fingers, Doc? Well, me and the governor are just like that. This one's me, and that one's the governor.
2: Grimy little chap, isn't he?
3: My boy, you and I are going to pay a visit to the governor. You'll introduce me, and I'll do the rest.
1: Be mighty happy to, Doc, but I haven't got time to go to the state capitol now. I'm too busy. I'll give you a note to him, telling him I think you're a ham-handed old iodine artist and the mortician's best friend, but a nice guy for all of that.
3: I haven't got time to go to the state capitol either, McGee, but we don't have to. The governor will be here in town this afternoon at the Wistful Vista Biltmore.
2: Isn't that wonderful, McGee? Your old buddy, the governor.
1: Imagine that. He's going to be right here in town. What? Oh, my gosh.
3: What a break this is. Running into a friend of the governor's. Why, this is destiny. I'll pick you and Molly up at 4:00. Now, be ready.
1: No. Oh, my gosh. Me and my big, fat, loud voice. Now I am in a spot. What am I going to do?
0: Billy Mills and the orchestra, and it's only a paper moon.

0: My gosh, Molly, I'm in an awful spot, you know it. I got introduced Doc to the governor, and I don't know the governor from John's other wife.
1: Well, dearie, when you claim to be the governor's right hand, you mustn't be surprised if everybody wants to shake you.
0: Yeah, but what'll I do? My gosh, I can't...
2: Oh, Mrs. McGee. Mr. McGee, creepers, are you ever the talk of the town?
1: Yes.
0: I am?
2: Everybody's talking about how you and the governor are going to have a private consultation about appropriating enough money to build a wing on the hospital this afternoon in his hotel room.
1: I think a hospital wing in a hotel room would be rather unique. Imagine the house detective peeking over the transom at your fever chart.
0: So, that Doc Gamble's been blabbing his head off, has he? That guy's got a bad habit of turning on his voice and leaving it running.
2: Jeepers, I didn't know you were a big shot in politics, Mr. McGee. Wait till I tell the kids at the store that I've got a room at a boyhood friend of the governor's house.
0: Yeah, well...
2: As long as you are such a big politician, Mr. McGee, I wish you'd do something about that stoplight at 14th and Oak Streets. It turned red again this morning just as I drove through it. And I almost hit a policeman.
0: Again? That's the third time that's done that to you, isn't it, Alice?
2: Fourth, Mr. McGee.
0: Oh.
1: Well, I always say you can't trust a stoplight or a salad with radishes in it.
0: I'll speak to the governor about that light, Alice. What this town needs is more red lights that stay green.
2: Well... If they'd only fix that one light so it wouldn't turn green when I wasn't looking, I'd be satisfied.
0: Mm-hmm.
2: It isn't that I want to butt into somebody who is more important than I am's business.
0: Hand me the phone, Alice. I'll fix this.
1: Here it is, dearie. Mention my name and get a cell with two windows.
0: Hello, operator. Give me the 4th Precinct Police. Stay right where you are, Mert. I know you.
1: Oh,
0: how's every little thing, Myrtle? Says, eh? What's a Mert? Your grandmother got pinched in the Bonton department store.
1: Heavenly days for shoplifting, McGee?
0: No. She didn't go through the revolving door fast enough. What's that, Mert? Okay, I'll call later. Police department's line's busy, Alice.
2: Well, thank you anyway, Mr.
1: Oh,
2: McGee.
1: You keep after them, Alice.
0: Yeah, I'll speak to the governor the first chance I get, Alice.
2: Oh, gee, thanks very much, Mr. McGee. Tell him I appreciate it, and any time he wants to be impeached, I'll be the first to vote for him.
1: I don't think Alice quite knows what impeached means, does she?
0: I'm not worried about what Alice don't know. I'm worried about what I don't know, and I don't know the governor. That's what I don't know.
1: Look, I've got an idea.
0: Well, what is it? What is it? Don't just do there. Stand something.
1: What about this now?
0: Huh?
1: Go down to the hotel right now and make an excuse to get acquainted with the governor.
0: Yeah?
1: And then when you go back with Dr. Gamble, you won't be a stranger to him.
0: Say, that's a wonderful... No, that wouldn't work. My gosh, the governor's got more bodyguards around him than the Shah of Persia.
1: It isn't the Shah of Persia. It's the Shah.
0: Ah, that's where you're wrong, baby. Shah, he's the guy who makes cupsorbers for automobiles.
1: Cupsorbers?
0: Yeah. Sure, you've heard of Shah cupsorbers.
3: Hello, folks. Am I intruding?
0: Oh, you're just in time. You were never welcome, her kid.
1: How are you, Mr. Wilcox?
3: In the pink, Molly, in the pink. Hey, have you seen the early afternoon paper?
0: Huh?
3: Got a big story about Fibber and the governor. Look, here it is. Someplace here.
0: They spell my name right? Let me see it.
1: For goodness sake, that news about McGee's being a pal of the governor certainly spread like a cowboy's knees, didn't it? Let's see it, Mr. Wilcox.
3: Yeah, now let me see. What page is that on?
0: Oh, come on.
3: I know it was near our Johnson's Wax advertisement. Incidentally, did you see our new ad?
0: No, I didn't, Junior, and I'm not the slightest bit interested in...
1: Careful, dearie. Mm-hmm. Little Wisconsins have big Racines, you know.
0: Well, what I mean is I'm more interested in seeing that story about me they're running. Hurry up, Junior. Hurry up.
3: Well, it's right here someplace. But, hey, don't miss this Johnson Wax ad.
0: Ah.
3: Look at the gleam on that furniture. Look at the cleanliness of that living room. And get a load of the happy look on that housewife's face. Isn't she the most delighted-looking woman you ever saw?
1: Please, Mr. Wilcox, get to the story.
3: I see. Well, that beats me, kids. I could have sworn that story was in this edition. Because when I turned the page with the Johnson Wax ad on it... Hey, did you notice the headline on this ad? It says, "Is your living room really living? Do your windowsills, lampshades, floors, furniture, and woodwork sparkle with that Johnson Wax beauty treatment?" And then it goes on to say that Johnson's Wax is such a labor-saving product.
0: Look, Waxy.
3: Eh?
0: You must realize that there's very little you can tell us about Johnson's wax. But there's a lot you can tell us about what it says about me in that paper, and why don't you do it?
1: Yes, I'm all a twitter myself.
3: Ellen, well, can you beat that? I can't find it. Oh, it must be in a later edition. I'll tell you what, as soon as it comes out, if that story's in it, I'll give you a buzz. So long now.
1: Imagine him taking all that trouble, McGee. Isn't he nice?
0: Nice? He was ribbing us. How could he have read a story in an edition that ain't out yet?
1: Heavenly days, I never thought of that.
0: Well, I've thought of that. He's heard about me claiming to be a pal of the governor's, and it's his little way of needling me. And that's just a sample of what I'm going to get if I can't wiggle my way out of this date with Doc. Gee, can't you think of something,
1: Ma? No, dearie. Mm-hmm. You've bragged yourself into this mess.
0: Oh, well.
1: And you've got less chance of backing out than a lobster that's already on the menu.
0: Me and my big fat mouth. Why can't I ever learn to... I'll get it.
1: I'll get it. Come in. Oh, my goodness, Mrs. Carstairs. Do come in, Mrs. Carstairs.
4: How do you do, my dear? Oh, I'm so glad to find Mr. McGee at home.
0: You are? Oh, what's on your mind, Carsty? Besides that hat, which looks like 4 bits worth of material and 90 bucks worth of sales promotion.
1: I think that's a lovely hat, McGee. Who made it for you, Millicent?
4: It was not made for me, my dear. It was an accident, you might say.
0: I might, and I do.
4: You see, when our wire hair terrier upset the hall table, everything simply flew into the air. Some flowers, my gloves, my purse, and a handful of Mr. Carstairs' golf tees. They all came down on my head, and I simply left them there.
1: Well, all I can say is, Millicent, if Hedda Hopper ever saw that hat, she'd never speak to John Fredericks again.
0: What was it you were so glad to see me about, Carsty?
4: What? Oh, yes. Well, having heard that you were a dear friend of the governor's...
0: That's putting it mildly, Carsty. We're old school chums. We used to sleep together in geometry class.
1: Why, Mrs. Carstairs?
4: Well, I had hoped that Mr. McGee would persuade him to come to a little buffet dinner party I'm having tonight. It would be such an honor to entertain the governor.
1: See what you can do about it, McGee.
0: Why, certainly, certainly. But frankly, Carsty, his nibs ain't much for social gatherings. He'd much rather set in a game of poker with a bunch of close friends, like me.
4: Well, that can be arranged, Mr. McGee. After the other guests have left, we five can settle down to a lovely evening of dealer's choice.
1: Heavenly days, are you a poker player, Millicent?
4: My dear, when I first met Mr. Carstairs, I was dealing blackjack in a gambling joint. Oh, what did I say? I mean, I was... Oh, well, you two can about the governor, Mr. McGee. Black tie, you know. 7:30.
5: Hey, don't go out that door, Carstairs.
1: That's the hall clock.
4: Noisy little room, isn't it?
3: The King's Men sing Chicory.

0: almost did it that time. I'll try once more.
1: McGee, what broke?
0: The arm broke off this chair.
1: How?
0: I was twisting my leg around it.
1: Why?
0: I was trying to bust it.
1: Well, why on earth were you trying to break the arm off the chair?
0: I was trying to break my leg. No go, though. It hurts too much. I got to think of something else.
1: Well, it does seem a little drastic, breaking your leg to get out of an appointment. Mm. Why don't you just call Dr. Gamble and tell him? I'll get it.
0: Come in.
1: Oh, it's Mayor Latrivia. Good day, Your Honor.
0: Hi, Latrivia.
2: Hello, Molly. McGee, my dear fellow. Glad to see you, old chap. Have a cigar. How are you feeling?
0: I'm a little suspicious of that jolly approach, to be strictly truthful. When I shake hands with a politician, I always count my fingers afterward.
2: Oh, that's very good, McGee. Very good. Do you mind if I send that to Reader's Digest?
1: It'd be only fair. That's probably where McGee got it.
0: What's on your mind, Latrivia? And don't tell me this is purely a social call. There's a gleam in your eye that I haven't seen since election time.
2: My dear lad, I assure you I have no ulterior motive. That is, unless you consider a request for a small favor ulterior.
1: Well, considering that he doesn't know what ulterior means, Your Honor, you may proceed with whatever you have in mind.
0: Yeah, open up, kid. What's the small favor? City treasurer get caught with his budget down? You want me to go to prison for him for a few years or what?
2: It's just this, McGee. As it happens, Governor Jones and I are on opposite sides of the political fence. But that does not keep me from admiring him for his integrity and decent administration. Why, since those hallowed days when our pioneer ancestors first set foot on the shores of this great country, with intolerance behind them and the wild elements...
1: Pardon me?
2: Surrounded on all sides by fierce savages and... Did you speak to me, Mrs. McGee?
0: She's trying to hand you your hat, Latrivia.
1: You dropped it on the floor, Mr. Mayor.
2: Oh, thank you. I guess that's what started me off. I always make a speech at the drop of a hat. I'm sorry. Look, McGee, just ask the governor one thing for me, will you? Ask him if the new racing commissioner...
0: I'm sorry, Latrivia. You better ask him that stuff yourself.
2: But I can't get an appointment with him. I've been trying all day. Then when I heard you were one of his bosom friends...
1: Throw out your chest, dearie, and show his honor what a bosom friend looks like.
0: Look, Latrivia, once I got the governor elected, he was on his own, see? I didn't tell him how to run the state. When he comes to me for advice, that's different. But I never butt in. You better write him a letter.
2: Very well. That's to be your attitude, McGee. But don't come to the city hall asking for favors, because you strike me as being...
1: He didn't strike you at all, Mr. Mayor.
0: I never lifted a finger at you, you big baby.
2: I didn't say you did. I merely said you struck me as being...
1: I was watching you both every second, and he didn't touch you.
0: You're just whipping up a case of false arrest for assault and battery, Latrivia. I'm onto your tactics. Just because I won't go to bat with the governor for you...
2: I am not whipping up a case of anything.
1: That's perfectly all right, Your Honor. If we want a case of anything, we'll buy it ourselves. Just because root beer is hard to get...
2: I was not referring to a case of beverages of any kind. I was just saying...
0: Why don't you want to refer to beverages, Latrivia? What are you trying to hush up? You working in with the liquor interest?
2: No, I am not! I am not, and you know it. I'm a teetotaler myself.
1: How much tea do you total in a year?
2: I don't teetotal. Total tea. I mean that I'm not...
0: Don't get so excited. Take the tea.
2: I'm not excited. It's merely that you impressed me.
1: Ah, so now he impresses you.
0: Flattery will get you nowhere. I may impress you, but by...
2: I didn't intend to flatter you. I merely stated that I struck you. You struck me as the salt and bath. You said you had some ulterior motive. That is what I was... The governor! He did... It's not... I...
3: McGee.
0: Yes?
3: Come to see me at the City Hall tomorrow. Come up in my private elevator.
0: I thought your private elevator was out of order. Safety control busted or something.
3: Oh. Oh. I didn't know you knew that.
0: Great guy, Latrivia. Except he's always trying to get me into an argument.
1: Does very well at it, too.
0: Well, if he thinks I'm going to talk to the governor about... Hey, what time is it? What
1: 3 minutes to four. Oh, and the doctor said he'd call for you at four, so you said we...
0: Oh, dear.
1: Come in.
4: All ready, folks? Come on, let's go.
1: Be right with you, doctor. Ready, McGee?
0: Well, I'm as ready as I'll ever be, I guess.
4: Now, watch yourselves on that front sidewalk, folks. It's pretty slippery. Don't want little Bluegill here to break his leg.
0: Break my... Where? You say it's icy out there?
5: Well, come on. What are we waiting for? Let's go.
1: McGee, not so fast. Wait a minute.
4: Take it easy, boy. You'll slip.
1: Look, Doctor, hadn't we better call the governor's suite and be sure he's much too busy to see anybody?
0: Yeah. We just can't go busting up there without being expected, Doc.
4: I've taken care of that. I just called his room and told him his old pal, Fibber McGee, was coming up to see him.
0: Oh, well, what did he say to that?
4: Well, I didn't actually speak to the governor himself. A state trooper answered the phone. He talked to the governor and said to come right up.
1: Tell me something, Doctor.
4: Yes?
1: If a woman bakes a cake with a steel file in it, what keeps the file from getting rusty?
4: What are you talking about? Good heavens, Will.
0: Now, look, Doctor, you and Molly go on up. I'm going to get a cigar. Don't wait for me. Always takes me a long time to start.
4: Oh, no, you don't. You stay with us, McGee. Whoever saw a governor's suite without cigars in it? Come on, get in the elevator. Fourth floor, son.
6: Yes, sir.
1: This is the slowest elevator I've ever ridden in.
0: Seems like the fastest one I ever rode in.
4: Where is suite 32, son?
6: Standing right beside you, I'd say, mister.
1: You're very nice to say so, young man, but... But he meant Governor Jones' suite.
6: Oh, four doors to the left, madam.
1: Oh, thank you. Come on, McGee. McGee, come on, we're here.
0: Huh? Okay.
4: This way, folks. And stop leaning on me, McGee. Can't you walk by yourself? What's the matter with you?
0: Well, it's just in the prospect of seeing an old friend again. I'm all drippy.
1: Shall I knock, Doctor?
4: Go ahead. Good day, Governor. Here's an old friend of yours.
2: Well, if it isn't old Monkey Face McGee. How are you, boy?
0: Why, Chicken Wire Jones from Peoria. What are you doing here?
1: What do you suppose he's doing here, dearie? He's the governor.
2: And little Molly Driscoll. What a wonderful surprise. Molly, I thought you'd married Otis Cadwallader and $1 million.
1: No, Chicken Wire. I married McGee and $1 million. By the way, Governor Jones, this is an old friend of ours, Dr. Gamble. He wants to talk to you.
4: Hello, Governor.
2: I'm glad to know you, Doctor. Any friend of Monkey Face McGee's is a friend of mine. Have a chair. My goodness. But it's been a long time, McGee, hasn't it?
0: Yes.
2: Remember the time that we played hooky and went to see Uncle Tom's cabin?
0: Yeah.

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It's probably been protected with wax for a long time. And whether your things are old or new, it will pay you to polish them regularly with genuine Johnson's Wax.

0: My gosh, Molly. Imagine the governor turning out to be old Chicken Wire Jones.
1: It was a better break than you deserved, dearie. And look.
0: Huh?
1: They say President Truman might come through Whistler Vista next month, so...
2: Harry Truman?
0: Well, what do you know? I gotta go down to the station and see him. Ah, good old Harry. Why, Harry and I are...
1: Yes?
0: Perfect strangers, come to think of it. Good night.
1: Good night, all.

Harlow Wilcox, speaking for the makers of Johnson's Wax Products for home and industry, inviting you to be with us again next Tuesday night. Good night. This is the National Broadcasting Company.

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Hello, men. This is Marie Green again, coming to you on V-Discs. I have two songs for you, and I'm pretty sure you all know them, and I hope that you'll all like them. They are Solitude and I Know That You Know.

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0: This is Marie Green. This V-disc we've made for you is a little out of the ordinary because all we did was just sort of get together and take off our shoes, relax, and try to create one of those soft, mellow moods. Singing with me on this record is a fellow we discovered here on V-discs. His name is Joe Dosh. It's the first record he's ever made, and I hope you'll like him as much as all of us do. Oh yes, the name of the song? Well, it's easy to remember.
1: Your sweet expressions

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Hello, fellas. This is Martha Tilton. We're going to do a V-disc for you, and maybe you'll remember this old tune, Out of Nowhere.

there'll be a jubilee. There'll be a jubilee. There'll be a jubilee upon that happy day. Sister, your man, and my man too. Your man, and my man too. Your man, and my man too, will be coming home to stay. Great day in the morning, when that peaceful sun will be dawning. Oh, say, what a gay time. Why, the night has been just like daytime, sister. There'll be a jubilee, happiness for you and me. There'll be a jubilee upon that happy day. Brothers and sisters, listen to me about the great day coming and that jubilee. Pay attention to me, children, and listen now. When that great day comes, you'll have to holler out. Your man and my man too. Your man and my man too. Your man and my man too will be coming home to stay. Great day in the morning, when that peaceful sun will be dawning. Oh, say, what a gay time.

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1: Greetings from Hollywood, ladies and gentlemen. It's a rare week when I'm not asked by some trusting soul to reveal the secret of stardom in a nutshell. I'm always very flattered because that's a question nobody's been able to answer yet. The best I can do is to say that every truly great star possesses at least one of two great qualities, power and authority. And then I tell them to go and watch Spencer Tracy because he possesses both. Of course, two other helpful star qualities are beauty and glamour. Unfortunately, I can't credit either of these to Spence. But whatever he lacks in this department is made up tonight by his co-star from the David O. Selznick studio, the greatly gifted actress Ingrid Bergman. Not long ago, I saw these two together on the screen, and the power of their scenes convinced me then and there that the next time Spencer Tracy was on this stage, Ingrid Bergman should be his leading lady. So here they are together again, in a play that gave Spence one of his best picture roles, A Man's Castle, adapted from the Columbia picture. This is a story of two young people whom the world passed by. It's a simple story. They're not great and famous people. They don't want to be. They're the kind of people who don't give up when the breaks go against them. And their love story is the kind that makes great emotional drama. It's a play that I'm sure will bring a thrill to every member of our audience, and a cast that's a reward we really owe to the millions of men and women for the support they've given our product, Lux Toilet Soap. I said men as well as women because we've been getting a number of letters which make the same point as this one from a lady in Louisiana. She writes, "Dear Mr. DeMille, you always speak of your product being used by the ladies. Well, don't forget men like it, too. Recently, my husband and I took a trip to the military maneuvers to see our son, who was a corporal in a medical regiment. The boys were stationed 20 miles out in the woods. When it came time for dinner, one of the boys got a basin and a pail of water so we could wash our hands. And to our surprise, this soldier also brought out a new cake of your Lux toilet soap. So you see, Uncle Sam's boys like Lux soap, too. Thank you, madam. We do see, and we're very proud of that compliment." Our stars are at the microphone now. The cast is on stage, and the curtain goes up on the first act of A Man's Castle, starring Spencer Tracy as Bill and Ingrid Bergman as Trina, with Arthur Hole as Bragg and Edgar Barrier as Ira. It's a few years ago, June 1933 to be exact. Prosperity is just around the corner. On a park bench in New York City is a young man, a sartorial sensation, in evening clothes, complete with tails, Inverness cape, opera hat, and cane. With grand nonchalance, this modern Beau Brummel is tossing popcorn to the pigeons. He steals an occasional glance at the other end of the bench toward a girl who sits there, shabbily dressed but defiantly neat. The girl is acting very strangely. As she watches the pigeons eating the popcorn, there's a desperate, almost hysterical look in her eye. The man in evening clothes studies her for a while, then speaks quietly.
2: What's the matter? Come on, spill it. I've been watching you talk to yourself ever since you sat down. You look like you were rehearsing something. What is it?
3: Please. I'm sorry.
2: Come back here. What's the rush?
3: Let me go. Let me go or I'll
2: do what?
3: I'll get down on my hands and knees for some of that popcorn.
2: Hey, what is this? I thought I was on to all the panhandling routines. Or are you the little girl reporter working on a sob story?
3: Oh, please, let me go.
2: Wait a minute. Are you really hungry? Come on, talk up. Are you hungry?
3: I haven't eaten in 2 days.
2: 2 days? Why not?
3: I haven't any money.
2: Neither have the pigeons, but they eat in regular.
3: Yes. Must be wonderful to be a pigeon. There's always somebody throwing crumbs to them.
2: If you had the brains of a pigeon, you wouldn't be hungry. Come on, let's go eat.
3: Eat? You mean it?
2: I said it, didn't I? Come on.
3: Oh, But where are you taking me?
2: Well, the Ritz roof is open.
3: Oh, the Ritz roof. No, no, I didn't ask for anything like that. No, I can't go there in these clothes.
2: Shut up. Clothes got nothing to do with eating. Come on, let's go. You want anything else?
3: Oh, no, thanks. No, this is plenty.
2: Yeah. You know, for a pint size like you, you can certainly put it away, all right. You're hungry, all right. But if you think I fell for your line of hooey, you're crazy. Nobody ever has to starve in a town like this.
3: Why not?
2: Because you don't. There's food all over the joint.
3: Oh, yes, but you have to get near it to eat it. Were you ever out of work for all year?
2: Sure. I've been out of work all my life. The unemployment problem never bothered me any.
3: Yes, that's all right for you, because you're rich. Why, you wear your tails and your top hat and eat steaks a foot thick. You got what it takes.
2: Sure, I got what it takes. I'll prove it to you. Hey, waiter, come here.
4: Yes, sir?
2: Call the manager. Tell him I want to see him.
4: Why, sir? Is there anything wrong, sir?
2: No, no, everything's swell. I just want to see the manager, that's all.
4: Yes, sir.
2: You know, you shouldn't ever ought to skip meals.
3: That was the best food I ever ate. Gee, I feel better now.
2: Yeah, you look better. You know, if you filled out a little, you'd get by in a crowd at that.
3: Ah, you can't help the way you're made.
2: Why can't you?
5: Oh, good evening, sir. What can I do for you?
2: Hello, are you the manager?
5: Yes, sir. Do you want to see me?
2: Yeah, sit down.
5: Why, yes, sir. Well, sir?
2: You know, mister, there's supposed to be 12 million people in this country without work. Did you know that?
5: Why, yes, but
2: yeah, and a lot of them are starving, so they tell me. Now, you take this young lady here, for instance. Up to an hour ago, she hadn't eaten for 2 days, so I brought her in here and fixed her up. She feels swell now. Says it's the best food she ever ate.
5: Well, I'm glad to hear that. Thank you.
2: Yeah. The only trouble is she ain't got a cent. And neither have I.
3: Oh.
5: What's that?
3: Oh,
5: you mean you can't pay for this?
2: That's the idea, so the feed's on you, brother.
3: Oh.
2: Now, you know, there's a lot of ways of handling a case like this. You can call a cop and have the pair of us thrown in the can.
5: Now, just a minute.
2: We're sent to the island where we're fed by the state for 30 days at least. The more bums the state has to feed, the more taxes you people have to pay.
5: If this is your idea of a joke...
2: Now, wait a minute. This is one of the joints that throws out and leftover grub in a week to feed 1,000 people. You can afford one on the house once in a while. Am I right or wrong? I'll tell you what I'll do with you. I'll put it right up your own customers here. I'll ask them whether it's right for you to let somebody die of hunger right outside your dump. If they say I'm wrong, I'll admit it. Ladies and gentlemen, according to the newspapers, there's a lot of hungry people in this town.
5: No, no, no, shut up. Go on, get out of here, get out.
2: Okay, the case is dismissed. Come on, Hoositz. There's nothing like a good walk after dinner. Thanks for the feed, brother.
5: Get out, get out!
3: But you shouldn't have done that. We might have been arrested.
2: Don't be a dope. Where do you live? I might as well take you home.
3: That would be all right if I had a home.
2: What's the matter with you? Haven't you got anything?
3: No.
2: What do you figure on spending the night?
3: I don't know.
2: Have you got a grip?
3: No.
2: Well, get one somewhere. Then go to a hotel and register. Stay there till they hand you a bill and then tell them you're broke.
3: Well, then what happens?
2: Then they throw you out and you go to another hotel.
3: Oh, no. I couldn't do that.
2: Why not?
3: I'd be afraid. Do you live in hotels that way?
2: No, I got no use for hotels.
3: Tell me, what do you do for a living?
2: I live.
3: Yes, but I mean, you must do something, huh? Those clothes, evening clothes.
2: Yeah, don't let them fool you. Here, look at the front of my shirt. What do you see?
3: Why, just the front of your shirt.
2: Yeah. Now watch.
3: Oh!
2: Now what do you see?
3: Oh, it lights up. Your whole chest lights up.
2: Sure. You see what it says, or can't you read either?
3: Cavalier Barbershop, 16 chairs, no waiting. Oh, why, you're an advertisement.
2: Yeah, sure, that's it, a walking ad. $2 a night for this. All you got to do is stroll up and down and flash the light on and off.
3: Oh, is this your regular job?
2: No, I don't believe in regular jobs. I'm only doing this for a friend of mine. I sub for him on his night off.
3: Oh, I see.
2: Well, I suppose I'll have to get you a place to sleep tonight. What's your name?
3: Trina.
2: Trina? That's awful. I think I'll just call you Hoositz.
3: What's your name?
2: Bill.
3: Bill? Bill, that's nice.

0: Well, here we are, Hoosets. The river on one side and the railroad tracks on the other.
1: Is this where you live?
0: Yeah, yeah. Bagville on the Hudson. Built right smack on the city dump. How do you like it?
1: Oh, it's wonderful. I've been in New York all year, and I never knew there was such a place.
0: Yeah, that's one of the best things about it, the privacy. Of course, it's just a lot of shacks, you know, but it's the only way to live. No rent, no taxes, running water, a whole river of it. And the whole dump is lousy with southern exposure. You hear that? That's what I like best, them train whistles, to remind you of other places. You hear them all night. Don't you love the sound of it?
1: Well, it's a little scary, huh?
0: Ah, gangway, get out of my way. Here I come, that's what it says, like a long-distance call. Come on.
1: Which one of these shacks do you live in?
0: I don't. Mostly I sleep in the open. When it rains, I take my choice. They're all my pals here. I can bunk with any one of them.
1: They must be very nice people.
0: The best. You know, it's funny. When people got nothing, they act like human beings. We get along fine here. It's just like one big happy family.
2: Get away from me, I tell you. Don't bother me or I'll smack you in the teeth.
1: What's that?
0: It's a guy named Bragg. He don't get along so well with his girlfriend.
3: Come back here.
2: Let go, you.
3: Oh, no, you don't. You're staying right where you are.
2: Did you hear what I said, let go, or I'll brain you.
3: You can't two-time me. I'll kill you first.
0: Bragg. Hey, Bragg.
2: What do you want?
0: Why don't you let Flossie alone?
2: Why don't you mind your own business?
0: Let her alone or I'll come over there and help her clean up the place with you.
2: Ah, shut up.
0: What?
2: Nothing.
0: That's better. I was going to ask Flossie to put you up for the night, but maybe that ain't so hot.
1: Well, I could sleep in the open, I guess.
0: No, that takes training. I got it. Bear left. This shack right over here.
1: Yeah, who lives here?
0: Friend of mine. His name's Ira. Hello, Ira. What's the good word?
4: In seeing the multitudes, he went up into the mountain, and his disciples came unto him, and he taught them, saying, Blessed are the poor in spirit, for theirs is the kingdom of heaven.
5: That's the good word. Hello, William.
0: That looks like that Gideon Bible I swiped out of a hotel last week.
5: Bibles can't be stolen. The good word is free. I only wish I could get you to read it, William.
0: I did. I skimmed through it one night. There's some very good reading in it. There's one place especially, the Songs of Solomon. Great stuff. Who's its meet Ira? Ira used to be a minister. Now he's a night watchman.
5: Not used to, William. I am a minister. If I choose to live down here, I have a reason.
0: Yeah, sure. Anyway, this is Hoosets.
5: How do you do?
1: Very nicely, thank you.
0: Yeah, nicely. Only she ain't got a place to sleep. I thought maybe after you checked out, you could camp here for the night.
5: Of course. Welcome.
0: When do you go to work?
5: 11:30.
0: Okay, she'll check in about 12.
1: Oh, I thank you from the bottom of my heart.
0: Nuts. Come on.
1: Where are we going now?
0: What do you care? You want to see where I sleep?
1: Yeah, where?
0: You see that barge over there?
1: Huh?
0: Right there. The reason I like to sleep on that barge is because there's no roof on it.
1: Oh, it must be wonderful with the water rocking you. Like a cradle. Oh, look at those ships there with the sails. They look so peaceful and contented.
0: Darn. They've been laying there for years, rotting away with barnacles. That's what you get when you're anchored.
1: Well, and just the same, it's restful.
0: Restful, yeah. So's a graveyard.
1: Bill.
0: What?
1: You're a funny guy, Bill.
0: Yeah, why?
1: I don't know. What do you do when you're not walking around with your chest lit up?
0: Lots of things. Or maybe nothing at all. Sometimes I walk the stilts.
1: Stilts?
0: Yeah, up on Broadway.
1: Oh, I know what you mean. Away up in the air. All those long wooden legs with a sign on your back.
0: Yeah, that's it.
1: Is it fun?
0: I wouldn't do it if it wasn't. I like being up there looking over the heads of the crowds. Hey, you're a pretty nosy dame, ain't you?
1: Oh, I don't mean to be.
0: Forget it.
1: Bill, I want to thank you. Been so good to me.
0: I got you a free feed, if that's what you mean. I guess you need somebody to look after you.
1: Maybe. Maybe you need somebody to look after you, too, Bill.
0: Me?
1: Oh, I don't mean like that, but... Well, who cooks for you? Huh? Washes your clothes and things like that?
0: Nobody. I do it myself.
1: But wouldn't it be better if you had somebody?
0: Now, listen, Hoosets. Don't go getting any funny ideas.
1: Oh, no.
0: I don't like being tied down, see? I live alone because that's the way I like to live. I sleep in the open because that's how I like to sleep. I say what I want and I do what I want, and that's the way I'm going to do things always, see?
1: But I wouldn't tie you down, Bill. How could I?
0: Sure. How could you? I'm like the wind. You can't grab air, can you? Or can you?
6: Come on,
4: liveth and reigneth within, and the Holy Spirit, ever one God, world without end. Amen.
5: Those whom God hath joined together, let no man put asunder. Of course, this isn't a church, but I am a minister, and the words are the same. In the eyes of God, you are now man and wife.
1: Man and wife. Bill, did you hear?
0: Yeah, I heard.
1: Those whom God hath joined.
0: Handcuffed, you mean?
1: Oh, Bill, you said you wanted to.
0: Yeah, sure, I got weak. But I told you what it means, right next to nothing.
1: Oh, I know, Bill. It's just the idea. I know.

0: Hello, Trina.
1: Oh, hello, Flossie.
0: Where'd you get all that energy from? Every time I see you, you're working.
1: Oh, I was out of work for all year. Making up for lost time, I guess. Ah, this kind of work isn't real work. It's fun.
0: Yeah? You're the only woman I ever knew who had 7 wash days a week.
1: Oh, Bill's particular. Anything that goes next to his skin must be clean. I guess he's the cleanest man in the world. One of these days, maybe Bill will get me a washing machine. But that isn't so important just yet. The main thing is the stove. Bill's going to get me a real stove.
0: For a joint like this? What's the matter with the one you got?
1: Ah, you can only make stew on it. I could cook Bill some wonderful things if I had a real stove. He's going to get me one, too, as soon as he gets the money.
0: Whoever heard of a bindle stiff getting money?
1: Now, what's a bindle stiff?
0: A hobo. Can't stay put, except maybe in jail.
1: Bill can make all the money he wants if he wants to. He's got personality, Bill has. He's different.
0: If he was different, would he keep you here in a dump like this?
1: What's the matter with you, Flossie? How can you say things like that? This isn't a dump. Not to me, it isn't. I can't find the word. You know them things they got in the middle of the streets where people can stay till traffic's safe? What do you call them, huh?
0: Safety zones?
1: Yes, that's it. Safety zones. That's how I feel about this place. It's like a clearing in the forest. Quiet and safe. Peaceful. Oh, that's the only thing I don't like. Those train whistles.
0: I guess I know why you don't like them. Getting scared, aren't you? Always wondering if that man of yours will be on one of them trains someday.
1: No. No. Bill's good to me. He gives me everything I want.
0: Yeah. Except maybe a stove.

0: You see, Bill? Look at that one over there in the back of the window. Queen of the kitchen. A stove to be proud of.
1: Come on, let's get out of here. I ain't no window shopper.
0: Oh, it's beautiful, isn't it? And cheap. Only $5.
1: Huh? $5 for a stove?
0: Oh, well, $5 down, that is. And only $2 a month for only 12 months. And no interest.
1: Yeah, no interest is right as far as I'm concerned. I don't go for nothing on the installment plan.
0: In only a year, the store would be ours.
1: A year? You think I'm going to hang around this town a year?
0: Oh, it's such a beautiful, all-around kind of a store.
1: Forget it. Go on home. Beat it.
0: What? Aren't you coming, too?
1: Not yet. What's for supper tonight?
0: Stew.
1: Stew. Go on home.
0: All right. Bill, come down close to me. I want to whisper something.
1: What?
0: I love you. Goodbye, Bill.
1: Kissing me in the street. Now, ain't that cute? Huh. Queen of the kitchen. $5 down. Queen of the... Hey, Bragg. Bragg.
2: Hello, Bill. What's doing?
1: Nothing. I've been looking for you. How about that $2 you owe me?
2: What are you hounding me for? I've been working my head off trying to get dough to pay you off. Well, I'm working right now.
1: You don't look at what kind of work?
2: Serving a summons. You get $2 a throw, but this one's so tough there's a bonus goes with it. $10 for this one.
1: Well, why don't you serve it and get your money?
2: Why don't I? What do you suppose I've been trying to do for 3 days? It's for a dame in a show, a singer named Faye LaRue. You can't get to her.
1: What do you mean you can't get to her?
2: She's got a bodyguard. I'm the third guy that's tried this week.
1: $10, huh? Hey, suppose I serve this summons for you. I could use $5. Will you split?
2: I'm telling you, you can't do it. Every time she comes off the stage, she's got a bunch of gorillas around her. You can't get near her.
1: You ever tried giving it to her while she's on the stage?
2: Huh? You're nuts.
1: Okay, I'm nuts. Will you spit with me?
2: Sure, but you can't get to her. Those gorillas will murder you.
1: I'll take care of them. I got a touch of gorilla in me myself.

0: I got something for you. I got a summons. Here you are, Miss LaRue.
1: Say, what is this?
0: A nice, fresh summons, and you can't say I ain't got witnesses.
1: Get off of this stage before I have you fall off.
0: The show is swell, Miss LaRue. I'm going to thank the lawyer for getting me the tickets. So long.
1: Oh, no, you don't. Eddie, take care of this guy.
2: Come on, Spud, we got trouble.
3: Where is this guy? I'll braid him.
0: Take it easy, boys. I'm just leaving.
2: Yeah, where do you think you're going?
0: I think I'm
2: going
0: to buy a stove.
3: And I think you're going to need a stretcher.
0: Lay off. I'm
2: warning you. Get his arm, Spud. Grab hold of him. Get a hold of
3: him. Oh, why you?
2: Music! Play something! Keep your seats, ladies. Music! What?
0: Who else would it be?
4: I'm fixing dinner. It'll be ready in a minute, I think.
0: Yeah? What's this book here?
4: That? Oh, that's the Bible. Ira gave it to me. He wants me to read it.
0: Yeah? There's one thing in here you don't want to miss.
4: Oh, I do wish I had some kind of a stove, Bill.
0: Here it is, here, right here. Listen. The Song of Songs, which is Solomon's. Get this. Thy cheeks are comely with rows of jewels.
4: Oh, it's hard to cook with this kind of a fire.
0: Behold, thou art fair, my love. Thy lips are like a thread of scarlet.
4: Ah, you can't get an even heat.
0: Thy neck is a tower of ivory. How fair and how pleasant thou art, O love. Thy neck is a tower of ivory. You know, you're a heck of a looking woman for a guy like me.
4: Huh? Well, I don't know if this is going to be a very good stew.
0: Look at you, skinny, no hips.
4: Well, I bet you I put the potatoes in too soon.
0: A man like me ought to have a woman who's a woman. You're nothing but bones.
4: Yes, sir, that's just what I did. Put the potatoes in too soon.
0: That's all you are, is bones. Do you know that?
4: Well, I'm young, kind of.
0: That don't make no difference.
4: Maybe it does. Maybe I'll feel out after.
0: No, you'll never look like a woman. It ain't in you ever to look like one.
4: What difference does it make, as long as you're good to me?
0: I ain't good to you. Don't get that idea in your nut. That's the way to spoil him, being good to him. You got to step around if you want to stay with me or get your teeth knocked out. I think I ought to knock him out anyway. Come here.
4: What's the matter? What have I done? But Bill, what's happened to your face? You're all cut.
0: Never mind my face. Here, here, look at this.
4: Oh,
0: look.
4: But you have cuts and a black eye now, Bill.
0: Will you stop that? Will you stop? Here, look at this thing.
4: What is it?
0: It's a receipt. That's what it is. 5 good hard-earned bucks for the queen of the kitchen.
4: Bill, you bought the stove. Oh, my stove.
0: Shut up now. You got your stove and I feel like I ought to...
4: What?
0: Come here. Little old Hoosits.
4: Oh, well, that's the first time you've ever kissed me like that. Oh, Bill. I love you. I love you so much.
0: Cut it out now. You women get some phony ideas, all right. Come on now, get to work. If that stew's burnt, I'll pour it down your back.

0: After a brief intermission, Mr. DeMille presents Spencer Tracy and Ingrid Bergman in Act Two of A Man's Castle. And now, here are three young matrons pausing for a chat outside their favorite market.
1: Well, girls, I must rush. I'm on my way to Bridge Club. Nice to have seen you both. Drop in some afternoon when you have time.
2: Some afternoon when you have time. If I had half the time Ruth Graham has to spend on herself, maybe I could look like $1 million, too.
3: Oh, I don't know. It isn't the time you spend as much as what you do. 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I wouldn't think of missing my Lux Soap Beauty Facial.
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0: Act Two of A Man's Castle, starring Spencer Tracy as Bill and Ingrid Bergman as Trina. It's a warm summer afternoon a few weeks later. In the busy Times Square district, the passers-by gaze upward at a strange sight. A giant 15 feet tall who strolls above them. His long wooden legs swinging easily, his trouser cuffs flapping in the breeze. Bill on stilts chooses his steps carefully. Away from the admiring crowd, they take him down a side street to a row of tenements. There he pauses and leans comfortably on the windowsill of a room on the second floor.
1: Hey, Mug. Mug, where are you?
2: Hello, Stilts. Gee, I'm glad to see you.
1: Hi, kid. How's the bum leg?
2: Oh, it's all right. I can get around a little.
1: Throwing away that crutch yet?
2: No, but I will soon. Gee, Stilts, I thought you died or something. Where you been?
1: Where are the Yanks playing this week?
2: Chicago.
1: All right. You wanted Babe Ruth to autograph a baseball for you, didn't you?
2: Yeah, but...
1: Well, I had to put it up to him, didn't I?
2: Did he?
1: He sure did. Look, here's the ball. To my pal Joey, signed Babe Ruth.
2: Gee, Stilts. Gee.
1: Yeah, I had to go all the way to Chicago to see the babe.
2: Gee, Stilts, thanks. Did you hop a freight?
1: Yeah, rode the rods all the way. Ain't got the cinders out of my hair yet.
2: Oh, thanks. And Babe Ruth wrote this himself?
1: In person.
3: Is that Stilts, Joey?
2: Look, Ma, look. The baseball Stilts promised me. With Babe Ruth's autograph, he signed it himself. Stilts went all the way to Chicago to get it. Gee, I gotta show the kids.
4: Good afternoon, Stilts.
1: Hi.
4: We missed you. Have you really been west?
1: Only west of 8th Avenue. That was just a stall for the kid.
4: Oh, but what about the ball?
1: Ball. To my pal Joey, signed Babe Ruth.
2: Gee, Stilts. Gee.
1: Yeah, I had to go all the way to Chicago to see the babe.
2: Gee, Stilts, thanks. Did you hop a freight?
1: Yeah, rode the rods all the way. Ain't got the cinders out of my hair yet.
2: Oh, thanks. And Babe Ruth wrote this himself?
1: In person.
3: Is that Stilts, Joey?
2: Look, Ma, look. The baseball Stilts promised me. With Babe Ruth's autograph, he signed it himself. Stilts went all the way to Chicago to get it. Gee, I gotta show the kids.
4: Good afternoon, Stilts.
1: Hi.
4: We missed you. Have you really been west?
1: Only west of 8th Avenue. That was just a stall.

0: really been west?
1: Only west of 8th Avenue. That was just a stall for the kid.
0: Oh, but what about the ball and the signature?
1: Nah, that's forgery. I wrote it myself, but he won't know the difference, so it's okay. Hey, look, I'm glad you're home. I wanted to see you. Here's a few bucks.
0: Oh, Stilts, how can I go on taking money from you when I don't even know who you are.
1: What difference does it make? I got no use for money. You need it. It's just a case of supply and demand.
0: Why won't you tell me your name?
1: I never asked you yours, did I?
0: No.
1: I got no use for names.
0: But I want to know so as I can thank you.
1: Cut it. If you pull any of that, I'll stay away from here. As a matter of fact, I'm going to stay away a little while anyway. I'm beginning to feel like a native around here. I'm blowing town.
0: For good?
1: Good or bad, who knows?
0: Where are you going?
1: That depends on which freight I hop.
0: You don't like me to thank you, but I...
1: Ah, forget it. Only get this, I've been slipping your chicken feed, see? But I might get hot in a crap game some night and clean up, and when I do, I'll send you a heavy chunk of dough some fine morning. Then you can pack up and get out of here and take that kid to the country. Maybe he can't hop freights, but anyway, you can watch him go by. That's better than nothing, man. Well, so long.
0: So long, Stilts. God bless you.

0: Come in.
1: Hiya, Trina.
0: Oh, hello, Bragg.
1: Where's Bill?
0: Out somewhere.
1: Where?
0: I don't know. Why?
1: If I had a wife like you in my shack, I'd be home all the time. The trouble with Bill, he don't appreciate you. That's some man you got yourself, kid.
0: He suits me.
1: Yeah, but do you suit him? You wouldn't think so from the way he's always playing you down, crabbing about how skinny you are.
0: Well, I am skinny.
1: No, you're not. Slim, but not skinny. I know what I'm talking about.
0: Yeah.
1: Sure. You're a good-looking kid. I've been watching you a long time, ever since you come here.
0: Oh, you better not let Bill find that out. He's got a temper, Bill has, and he's liable to break you in half, right smack in half.
1: Oh, no, he wouldn't. Bill's too busy.
0: Busy with what?
1: All I know is there's a blonde in a show on Broadway that's been on his trail lately.
0: Blonde? A show?
1: Yeah, he made a killing that time he served a summons on that dame. He beat up two of her gorillas, and she's kind of took a fancy to him. Some dames are like that. I guess he goes for her, too.
0: How do you know?
1: Because he told me.
0: You're a liar. Bill's no cheat. If he wanted anybody else, he'd tell me first.
1: Well, if he ever does, you know where I'm at.
0: You. Even if I never knew Bill, even if you were the only one left in the world, you couldn't get near me. How do you like that?
1: Swell. Gives me something to work for. Different men work different ways. Me, I got one principle. Take your time. And you're worth it, Trina. You're swell.
0: Get out of here, Bragg. Stay out.
1: Sure, there's no hurry. No hurry at all.
2: Sit down, Bill. Make yourself comfortable.
3: Thanks. What's on your mind, Miss LaRue?
2: I've been trying for a month to get in touch with you. I asked at the lawyer's office, and they told me a guy named Bragg served that summons. When I spoke to him, he told me it was you.
3: That's right.
2: You know, when you served those papers on me, you let me in for a nice little suit. 10,000 smackers for alienation of affection.
3: Well, what do you want to go around alienating affections for? It's your own fault, the way I see it. What is the party for, Miss LaRue?
2: Just to get acquainted. You know, you certainly showed up those two mugs I kept with me. One of them's just recuperating.
3: Midgets.
2: Yeah, well, I gave them the air. Right now, I'm in the market for a new bodyguard.
3: You don't need no bodyguard. You look like you can take care of yourself, all right.
2: I always have.
3: Yeah. Well, I gotta beat it.
2: What for? Stick around. I need a couple of laughs. Anyway, it's raining, and there's no matinee today. You don't have to be afraid of me.
3: Me? I ain't afraid of nobody.
2: That's the brave little boy. Listen, I figure maybe I'm not going to be around when that suit against me comes up. I got a chance to go to South America.
3: Yeah? South America, that's the place, boy. Rio de Janeiro. You ever been in Rio?
2: No, have you?
3: No, but I'm going someday. Oh, there's a place, Rio. All they do down there is dance and play guitars. I met a little dancer from there once. She was, oh, well.
2: I suppose you know all about women.
3: I know one thing about them, all of them.
2: What?
3: They're all female.
2: Is that a compliment or a pan?
3: It's a fact.
2: Well, don't go. Say, how long does it take you to get acquainted anyway?
3: Me? I'm easy to meet and hard to forget.
2: What?

0: What's the joke?
1: Oh, nothing. You're all right. I like you better all the time. You grow on me.
0: Yeah?
1: Yeah. Sit down. You know, maybe you ought to see Rio. I bet you'd really like it. I bet I would, too. What are you laughing at?
0: You women get some phony ideas, all right. Some phony ideas.
2: I put it back on the stove to warm up.
0: Hmm? What?
2: Your dinner. I'm warming it up.
0: Don't bother. I had dinner.
2: Oh. It was hot today, wasn't it?
0: Why don't you say what's on your mind? Why don't you squawk because I come home late for dinner?
2: Well, you have a right to come home late, Bill.
0: Maybe I should have telephoned.
2: How could you? We haven't got a phone.
0: Maybe I ought to make up excuses for being late, huh?
2: Of course not. You're your own boss.
0: You're darn right I am.
2: Oh, Bill, you're tired. Why don't you lie down?
0: I don't want to lie down. I'm going out for a walk. I got to get some air.
2: All right.
0: See you later. Hi, Ira.
3: Evening, William.
0: What are you digging for?
3: Just weeding out the garden. Weeds grow faster than you can pull them out.
0: That's a dying-looking layout if I ever saw one.
3: Oh, you've got to give them time to come up. There's no special hurry.
0: What kind of a dingus you call that one there? That tired one over there.
3: That one? Well, that's a zinnia. They're all zinnias.
0: What do you take for that old sleepy one?
3: Well, I'd rather not sell them.
0: I'll give you a dime for it.
3: Well, you must want that flower pretty bad. I tell you what I'll do. I'll pick a bunch for you and give them to you.
0: What did I want with flowers? Let me know how much they are and I'll pay you tomorrow. When you get done picking them, just stick them in the window where Trina will see them, will you?
3: All right, William.
0: What's going on down at the dock? There's a crowd down there.
3: Oh, not very important. Bragg's making a speech to some of the tenants.
0: Beefing again, huh? Well, I got a beef for him, too.
4: Why should certain guys have all the money and you and me have nothing? Why, they're on the inside, that's all. They tell you to go out and get a job. What job? There ain't no such animal. Look at me. I'm skilled labor, one of the best toy packers in the business.
0: What's a toy packer?
4: Shipping, Bill. Packing toys to ship. I'm one of the best men in the business. Used to work for Stark and Lee, where Ira works. And they let me out without any notice. Not a day.
0: For getting drunk?
4: Me? Say, I never got drunk on the job in my life. They claimed some stuff was missing. Just the same old alibi to let me out and save a couple of dollars expenses.
5: Listen, Bragg, we know you. If they let you out, it was your own fault.
4: Yeah, all right, don't believe me. Walk out on me. You'll see someday.
0: Looks like you lost your audience, Bragg. You should never spiel around supper time.
4: Yeah, that's it. If they had brains instead of stomachs, they wouldn't be what they are. I'm sick of them. I'm going to blow this dump soon as I get some dough.
0: That'll be never.
4: Is that so? Listen, that toy factory I was talking about, they fired me, didn't they? They owe me something, and I'm going to collect. Get this, Bill. They got an old tin can they call a safe. Every Friday, they get 10 grand for the payroll, and it stays in the safe till Saturday noon. It'd be a pushover, Bill, if you went in with me. 5 grand apiece, Bill. What do you say?
0: In the first place, what do I want with 5 grand? Number two, if I needed money, I'd go out and make it. And number three, Trina tells me you've been hanging around the shack while I'm away, and she don't like it. I told her I'd speak to you about it. There's only one language you can understand, Bragg, and this is it. Good night, Bragg.

0: What's the matter? It's only 10 o'clock.
1: Did I ask you?
0: No.
1: Well, then shut up, or I'll let you have a couple in the ribs.
0: Oh, Bill, stop.
1: Did I hurt you?
0: Oh, no. Not when I know you didn't mean it.
1: Oh. Suppose I slugged you hard.
0: You wouldn't.
1: Don't be so sure.
0: Bill.
1: What?
0: I got your flowers. They're beautiful.
1: Those things ain't even got any smell.
0: Ira told me you bought them to me.
1: Gone.
0: What kind are they, Bill?
1: You mean you don't know?
0: No.
1: No kidding. Are you that dumb you don't know? They're exemias.
0: Are you sure?
1: Certainly I'm sure.
0: Well, I don't care what kind they are. They're lovely.
1: Throw them away. They're all shot.
0: No.
1: Go on. They're no good. I'll get you some good ones. Big ones.
0: No. I want these.
1: Okay.
0: Bill, do you like being with me?
1: I ain't so nuts about it. You're pretty skinny.
0: You're not tired of me yet, are you?
1: I don't know. Maybe. Hey, listen, what's the idea of keeping that skylight closed? When I rented this dump, I put that in special. What do you keep it shut for?
0: Well, I thought it might rain or something.
1: Well, suppose it does. Rain's good for you. It makes you grow. There. That's the way to live. You can breathe now.
0: Why do you always keep looking up at the sky?
1: Because when you're dead, you get a hunk of earth. When you're alive, you want to hold on to your hunk of blue. That's all I got in the world. That's all anybody's got is that hunk of blue.
0: Bill, I've been thinking. There couldn't be a heaven much better than this, could there? I mean, when it's quiet all around and we're close. Like now.
1: You know, I never noticed it, kid, but your eyes are sky color, sort of. You got a hunk of blue in each glim. Yeah, but that don't stop me from clouting you on the chin any minute. Come here. You're all right. You're a swell kid. I like you plenty.
0: Do you, Bill?
1: Yeah, but don't get figuring on it too much. Because how much I like a woman ain't nothing to bet money on. Don't let yourself get in too deep, see?
0: You mean you...
1: No, not yet.
0: Oh.
1: But I'm apt to hand it to you any day. Who can tell? Suppose I wake up some morning with a taste in my mouth like wet hen feathers. I'm just as apt to take a stroll for myself as not.
0: Maybe that won't be right away, huh? I mean, not tomorrow, quite so soon.
1: You can't tell. No one knows how a guy's apt to feel some morning.
0: Same. Listen, Bill, you like babies, don't you?
1: What's the difference if I like them or not?
0: Why, it would make a difference. A big difference if you didn't.
1: Why?
0: Because you're going to have one.
1: What?
0: I've known it a long time, several months. I thought I'd be afraid to tell you, but now I'm not afraid of anything.
1: Say, listen.
0: No, don't say anything, Bill, till I finish. I want you to know something. It's your baby and mine. But you'll have nothing to worry about. I didn't mean to tell you at all, but it's just too wonderful to keep to myself. Oh, you can't understand it, Bill. You're a man, but you...
1: Listen.
0: Oh, no, you needn't look at me like that. I'm not afraid of you, darling. I've changed a lot. Only a little while ago, I was all alone. Then you came along and... There were two of us, and soon there'll be three of us. You can never leave me now, Bill. Never. Never. Even if you go away, I've got you now. No matter what, no matter where you go, no matter what you do, I've got you. I've got you!
1: Wait a minute.
0: Yes, Bill.
1: Is this on the level?
0: Yes.
1: Let me out of here.
0: Are you leaving me, Bill?
1: What if I was? You got no kick.
0: No. No. I suppose I'd be lonely again, the way I was before I met you. But it wouldn't be the same exactly. I've got something to look forward to now.
1: I'll say you have.
0: I'll never be lonely when my son comes.
1: How do you know it'll be a son?
0: I prayed for a son.
1: I thought you didn't believe in that sort of stuff.
0: Sure I do.
1: You told me you didn't.
0: I lied. I didn't want you to get sore at me. I guess you're angry now, aren't you?
1: Why should I be? It's your funeral.
0: Yes. Yes, it's my funeral. I'm going to stand on my own feet now. I'm going to bring my son into the world, and I'm going to take care of him and love him always.
1: Oh, and as far as I'm concerned...
0: Oh, you too, always. That goes without saying, but you're a free man, Bill. As free as a bird. Remember that.
1: I will. Frank.
2: Bragg, come out. Open up.
3: What do you want from me?
2: I want to scram out of here right away tonight. Only it so happens I can't go unless I leave some money behind, see? Enough to take care of somebody, a couple of people, for a long time. I got to have plenty of money, see?
3: I haven't got a dime, Bill. Not a dime.
2: No, but you know where to get it.
3: Oh, you mean the toy factory?
2: Yeah, now spell it.
3: It's a cinch, Bill, a cinch.
2: How about Ira? He's the watchman down there.
3: Ira, that's the easiest part of it. All the guy does down there is snooze. We could walk away with the building and he wouldn't know it. All we need is a couple of drills and some gunpowder and boom.
2: Yeah? What's the best time?
3: About 1 a.m.
2: All right. I got something to attend to first down around Broadway. Then I'll meet you 12:30 on 39th and 8th.
3: I'll meet you, Bill. I'll have all the stuff ready.
2: Yeah, we'll be on time. And keep your mouth shut.

0: In just a moment, Mr. DeMille and our stars, Spencer Tracy and Ingrid Bergman, will bring us Act Three of A Man's Castle. While we're waiting, here's what happened at a wedding reception out in Beverly Hills. Suzanne Martin, a bridesmaid, has caught the bride's bouquet, and now...
1: Suzanne, I... Look, you caught the bride's bouquet, and you know what that means.
2: Oh, well, but David, I...
1: Darling, let's tell everybody about us now. I... Suzanne, I love you so. You're so sweet.
0: When a man says the girl he loves is sweet, he doesn't stop to figure out exactly what he means by it. He just knows that she's nice to be close to, appealing. Clever girls know how important it is to keep this charm of flower freshness, to protect it carefully. And for girls like these, there's always romance ahead. 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
0: Now, Mr. DeMille returns to the microphone.
3: The curtain rises on the third act of A Man's Castle.
4: I've offered all my world.
3: It's a few hours before the robbery planned by Bill and Bragg. Over on Broadway, the last act of a musical comedy is in progress. And Bill is waiting in the wings to see Fay LaRue. At the finish of her number, she runs from the stage into Bill's arms.
5: Hello, Hard to Forget.
1: I gotta see you a minute.
5: Come over here. You look worried, Hard to Forget. But you shouldn't. We're closing the show next week, and it looks like that trip to Rio's in the bag. How does that sound?
1: Great, but I can't go.
5: Can't go? Are you kidding?
1: I told you my trademark, didn't I? Subject to change without notice.
5: I know, but I've arranged everything.
1: I'm sorry, but I can't go.
5: What's happened?
1: I let myself in for something on the installment plan.
5: Well, what is it?
1: I'm in a jam.
5: Oh, I guess I know what it is. It's a girl.
1: You're a fortune teller.
5: It is, isn't it?
1: Search me. I won't know myself for a while.
5: Oh, I see.
1: And I won't be around then to find out.
5: Listen, don't be a sap. If you're taking it on the run, you might as well run to Rio.
1: Now it's different now. I don't know why, but it is. So long. Good luck.
5: Easy to meet and hard to forget.

0: What did I tell you, Bill? I could open the safe with a nail file.
1: You ain't got it open yet.
0: Shh, not so loud.
1: Hey, look at this.
0: What are you doing there?
1: Look at this gadget.
0: What is it?
1: Ain't that a hot one? Wait till I wind it up and see what it does.
0: Say, what are we here for, to kick in this safe or play with toys? Come on.
1: Just a second. I want to see how it works.
0: Cut that out.
1: Give me that. Keep your hands off.
0: What's the matter with you? You want to wake up Ira?
1: If this wakes him up, what's going to happen when you blow that safe?
0: I still think you ought to go back and tap him on the head like I told you. I'd feel a lot better if he was gagged and tied up.
1: Ira wouldn't hurt a fly.
0: Well, just the same, you better go over and open that window there.
1: What for? We're up three stories.
0: There's a fire escape.
1: Sure is a swell night out. Look, you can see the old river from here. And the camp, too. The moon sure looks slick on that water. Yeah, I think when I blow out of here, I'll hit the waves instead of the tides. Maybe on a freighter. Did you ever go downtown and get the smell of them ships that come in from China and them places? I wonder what little Hoosies is doing. I'm going to take this toy home to her. She can give it to the kid.
0: Will you can that and lend me a hand? We ought to get out of here. Bill, listen, will you?
1: Shut up.
0: What's the matter with you?
1: You know, I don't like this job.
0: What?
1: I don't like it.
0: Are you nuts?
1: Maybe, but I got a funny idea. I always got along before without pulling this kind of a stunt. I got along swell. I don't want to change my luck.
0: You mean you're walking out?
1: Yeah. I'll see you around.
0: Oh, no, you don't. Get back here.
1: You ain't going to try to stop me, are you?
0: No, but...
1: Well, then shut up. If I feel like walking, I'll walk.
0: Bill, listen. There's someone outside.
1: It's Ira. Get out the window.
2: Who's in here?
1: Get out, quick.
2: Stand or I'll shoot. Don't move. You hear?
1: Sure. Hi, Ira.
0: Bill.
1: Yeah, Bill. Say, for a guy that reads Bibles, you shoot pretty straight, don't you? You son of a gun, you might have killed me.
3: Served you right if I did. Somebody ought to teach you a lesson. Young squirt like you going around robbing places.
1: Yeah, it's a low-down thing to do with that, ain't it? But if you had to have money as bad as I do, you wouldn't be so particular.
3: Who was that man with you, the one who got away?
1: Him, I don't remember the name. I never met the guy before tonight.
3: I see. All right, Bill.
1: What's the matter, Pop? What are you looking so sour about? Are you disappointed in me?
3: I'm not thinking of you. I'm thinking of your wife.
1: My wife?
3: Your wife, Trina, who trusted herself into your hands, who looks up to you.
1: My wife. I never thought of Trina as a wife. She's just Trina.
4: What's that racket?
3: Somebody set off the burglar alarm. There'll be cops all over the place in a few minutes. Well, what are you standing there for? Go on, beat it. Hurry before they get here. Go on.
1: Okay, Ira, thanks.
5: Call me, Brad?
0: Yeah, come in quick. It's about that guy of yours.
5: Bill? What?
0: Yeah, he got nabbed robbing a safe at the toy factory. They caught him with the goods.
5: No. Oh, no, you're lying, Bragg. Bill wouldn't do a thing like that. Bill isn't a thief.
0: That's just it, stepping out of his class. That's why he got caught. And he was shot, too, trying to get away.
5: Shot?
0: Wait a minute, honey. Don't get upset. He may go up the river for a spell, but I'm still around. I'll always be around, baby, to take care of you.
5: Let me out of here!
0: There's no hurry. I'll be here. Only with Bill and the jug, you're going to need a man around. Come on, kid. You might as well shake yourself out of it. Moon around won't get you no place. He's gone, ain't he? I tell you, he's gone.
6: You're a liar, Bragg. He ain't gone.
5: Flossie!
6: Bill just got home. I saw him go in the shack a minute ago.
5: Bill! Bill!
6: I was mighty decent of you, Bragg, to offer to take care of Trina. I didn't know you had it in you.
0: Look, Flossie, nobody asked you to butt
6: I'm
0: in.
6: I'm getting sick of your two-timing, Bragg. Very sick.
0: Ah, shut up.
5: Stand still, Bill. Let me fix it. Hand me that bandage.
1: It's all right, I'm telling you. Just grazed me, plowed a little meat off. What's eating you? You think it was you got drilled instead of me?
5: I wish it was me. Why did you do it, Bill? Why?
1: I couldn't check out leaving you high and dry, could I? That dough would have taken care of you fine, but I flopped.
5: I'm glad you did. I wouldn't have taken that money anyway. I'd have given it back.
1: Yeah, how do you suppose you'd have got along? It takes money to have a kid, don't it?
5: Oh. For a strong, husky man, you're awfully afraid of a little bit of a thing that isn't even born yet. Oh, if I'd known it would scare you so much, I never would have told you. I would have gone away myself. I didn't know you were such a coward, darling.
1: Coward?
5: Sure, afraid of a baby. Why, they're born all the time. If they happen to be men, kids, they never grow up. Just keep reaching for the clouds all the time, listening to train whistles. Oh, you're so silly, robbing safes to get money, when you always said you had no use for money.
1: It wasn't for me.
5: Yeah, for me, I know, but I don't need any. I don't need anything, not even you. It isn't as if you ever said you loved me. You never did. And I don't blame you. Don't you suppose I know? I'm just a stick in the mud. A barnacle, that's what I am. I've held you back and messed up your plans. But I didn't mean to. You can go and stay as long as you like. Maybe someday you'll come back. Not for good, I don't mean, just to visit. You might get lonely sometime and curious. Want to know what your son looks like. Maybe. Well, even birds can't fly all the time, can they? They get tired and have to come home sometimes. They have nests, haven't they?
1: Trina.
5: Oh, Bill, please. I want you to feel right. I want you to be happy. I'll do anything if you'll only be happy. I'll give up anything, but please be happy.
6: Bill.
1: Yeah, what?
6: You better get out of here now. The cops are on their way.
1: How do you know?
6: I got inside information from a stool pigeon pal of mine. Your freight train's waiting. You better hop aboard.
1: No, I'm sticking around.
6: Take my word for it. If you hang around here, you're due for the stir, and I don't mean a weekend. The quicker you scram, the better.
1: No, I ain't gonna leave Hoosets.
6: Well, you dumb sap, why don't you take her with you? Did you ever think of that?
1: No. What about it, kid? Do you want to go?
5: Wherever you go.
1: You know what it means.
5: Wherever you go, Bill.
1: All right, get your things.

0: What are you thinking of?
1: Oh, I'll certainly miss it. It was such a beautiful stove.
0: You can always get another one on the installment plan. A better one, too.
1: Oh, it'll never be really ours unless we stay in one place long enough to pay for it. And you wouldn't want that, Bill. You want to be free.
0: Yeah. You know, I've been thinking a lot about that freedom business. I believe in it. It's great stuff. But, well, maybe it ain't always a question of keeping on the move, you know. There's another kind of freedom, too. Up here in your head and here in your chest where your heart is.
1: Bill.
0: Right now I got a funny feeling, Trina. You know, even birds got a home and instinct. And I got a feeling we're going home.
1: Home? Where is it, Bill?
0: I don't know. Somewhere. Someplace that suits us. Yeah, we got to find it soon, too. You know, a freight car ain't no place to bring up a kid.
1: Oh, Bill.
0: Little hoosets. Funny little hoosets.

0: Curtain comes down on a man's castle as the night freight carries Bill and Trina to new hope and a new life. Right now, to Spencer Tracy and Ingrid Bergman, we say well done.
1: Thank you. Thank you, C.B. It's a pleasure to come back to the Lux Radio Theater, especially when such a really fine actress as Ingrid Bergman is here, too.
0: Not much of a compliment from Spencer Tracy is something to remember, Ingrid.
2: Yes, I won't forget a word of it. But Spencer may be sorry he went overboard like that.
1: Overboard, eh? It's coming along great with the American language, C.B.
2: Well, you see, Mr. DeMille, when I made a picture with Spencer, in between takes he gave me lessons in American slang.
0: Well, just to please me, Ingrid, don't spend too much time on the slang.
2: Okay.
0: I was afraid of that, Spence. There's one thing everyone would like to find out right now. What's your next picture assignment? What are you working on?
1: Well, I'm kind of working on two pictures at once now, C.B. I'm working on the new Katharine Hepburn picture, The Woman of the Year, and also Tortilla Flat with Hedy Lamarr.
0: Hedy Lamarr and Katharine Hepburn. Sounds like very pleasant work.
2: Yes, I feel very jealous, Spencer. Now, Mr. DeMille, I'd like to add my compliments to all those you have received on your product, Lux Soap. This has been my first chance to tell you, but I think Lux Soap is a grand help in complexion care.
0: For further comment on Lux Soap, I refer the ladies to any nearby screen, which shows a close-up of Ingrid Bergman.
1: What's going on around here next week, C.B.?
0: Next week, Spence, we have a comedy that breaks the speed limit on laughs. It's The Doctor Takes a Wife, adapted from the Columbia Picture. And our stars will be Melvin Douglas and Virginia Bruce. It's the story of a doctor who marries an author, a lady who's written a bestseller glorifying the state of spinsterhood. I'm sure you'll see the possibilities of that situation with two accomplished players like Melvin Douglas and Virginia Bruce in the starring parts.
1: It sounds like a winner to me. Good night, C.B.
2: Good night, Mr. DeMille.
0: Good night. Good night. And a 4-star rating for all 2 stars. Our sponsors, the makers of Lux Toilet Soap, join me in inviting you to be with us again next Monday night when the Lux Radio Theater presents Melvin Douglas and Virginia Bruce in The Doctor Takes a Wife. This is Cecil B. DeMille saying good night to you from Hollywood.
3: Ladies and gentlemen, every year at this time, Christmas seals begin to make their appearance on millions of letters and packages. In the past, this annual campaign has financed a nationwide battle against one of man's greatest enemies, tuberculosis. And during the next few days, your local chapter of the National Tuberculosis and Health Association will ask you to buy Christmas seals once again, or perhaps some have already been sent to you. Buy all you can. Remember that every penny goes to help stamp out tuberculosis. Spencer Tracy appeared tonight through the courtesy of Metro-Goldwyn-Mayer Studio. Tune in next Monday night to hear Melvin Douglas and Virginia Bruce in The Doctor Takes a Wife. Our music was directed by Louis Silvers, and your announcer has been Melvin Ruick. This is the Columbia Broadcasting System.

I want some kissing and some hoping and some missing and some moping and some stuff like that there. I want some leaping and some chasing and some weeping and some pacing and some stuff like that there. And when I get a certain feeling, I confess it, there's really only one expression to express it. I want some hugging and some squeezing and some mugging and some teasing and some stuff like that there.

to be hugged, squeezed, mugged, teased. Stuff like that there. I want to be picked.

I want some kissing and some hoping and some missing and some hoping and some stuff like that there. I want some leaping and some chasing and some weeping and some patient and some stuff like that there.

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I could find delight in your charms. 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

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I am tired. There's no need of me kidding myself. 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And I guess he'll tell me a lot of big words all about psychiatrics and metaphysics and a whole lot of stuff I don't understand. Wonder how much he'll charge me for that. Whatever you charge, you'll probably end up saying the same thing, Pearl. You're just tired. I guess I better go to a plain doctor, so he can tell me what I need. In fact, I know what I need. I need a little change.

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And can't we sit together and figure whether this is the right thing to do? I hate the thought of spending nights all alone, missing the thrill, the ones that we've known. 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Before you whisper goodbye forever, can't we talk it over, dear?

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I hate the thought of spending nights all alone, missing the thrills

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our laugh is through.

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I had some lessons that I had to learn, and you was right, baby. 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

0: This is Billie Holiday, my co-star in the picture, New Orleans.
1: Thank you very much, ladies and gentlemen. And I'd like to sing a song that I wrote. It's titled On Explain. Hush now, don't explain. I'm

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You're my joy and

Boys, this is Gene Krupa with the Jazz Trio, featuring Charlie Ventura on tenor sax and Georgie Walters on piano. We'd like to do two tunes for you, Dark Eyes and Wire Brush Stomp.

0: Al, you're a guest here today. Don't you think you ought to start this tune?
1: No, I don't think so, Bing. I may be a guest and all that, but I think you ought to start it.
0: Well, it was written a little before my time. I'm afraid it might date me.
1: Date you?
0: Yeah.
1: Don't tell me the first time you heard this song is when your mama had you on a lap, you know, listening to me singing.
0: Oh, no, no. I came to the show on a go-devil that
1: a
0: day.
1: A go-devil?
0: Yes.
1: Well, Bing, look, let's stop this kidding. I think you ought to start it.
0: No, you ought to start it, Bing.
1: No, you start it,
0: you
1: please.
0: You think so?
1: Yeah, I think so.
0: Well, if you

0: Well, that's the mighty Xander himself playing it.
1: Oh, yeah, that's him. Ain't nobody else.
0: Boy, he's a riverboat man.
1: Riverboat? What do you know about riverboats?
0: Oh, I made many a happy buck on them riverboats.
1: Playing in the band?
0: No, no. Making four the hard way.
1: Two deuces, huh?
0: That's it.
1: Come on in here.
2: Come on in here.
1: Come on in here.
2: Come on in here.
1: Alexander Ragtime Band. Come on in here.
3: Well, here I come.
1: Come on in here.
0: I'm standing right here.
1: Here's the best band.

0: The story you are about to hear is true. Only the names have been changed to protect the innocent.
1: Fatima Cigarettes, best of all long cigarettes, brings you Dragnet.
0: You're a detective sergeant. You're assigned a homicide detail. Attempts have been made on the life of a notorious hoodlum in your city. His death could mean an open gang war. Your job, stop it.
2: If you want a long cigarette, smoke the best of all long cigarettes. 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And that's why Fatima has a much different, much better flavor and aroma than any other long cigarette. That's why Fatima has more than doubled its smokers coast to coast. So enjoy Fatima, the best of all long cigarettes.
3: It's wise to smoke extra mild Fatima.
4: It's wise to smoke extra mild Fatima.
1: Dragnet, the documented drama of an actual crime. For the next 30 minutes, in cooperation with the Los Angeles Police Department, you will travel step by step on the side of the law through an actual case from official police files. From beginning to end, from crime to punishment, Dragnet is the story of your police force in action.
5: It was Tuesday, July 18th. It was hot in Los Angeles. We were working the night watch out of homicide detail. My partner's Ben Romero. The boss is Thad Brown, chief of detectives. My name's Friday. It was 5:35 p.m. when we got out of the car at Sunset Boulevard and Paris Avenue and walked down the street to the scene of the machine gunning, Lupo's Cafe.
6: Look at that, Joe.
5: Yeah.
6: Ripped out the whole front of the place.
5: Yeah. Hi.
7: Yes, sir.
5: Romero and Friday, homicide.
7: Oh, I'm Sheldon from Hollywood Division. Taylor and I picked up the call in our car. Nobody hurt.
6: What's the story?
5: Just a second. It's Captain Elliott. Hold it a minute, will you, Sheldon?
8: Hi.
5: Hi, Captain.
8: Not much of it left.
5: Sheldon here was in the cruiser car. He'll fill us in.
8: All right.
7: The intended victim was Gus Valentine. He's over there with Taylor, my partner.
5: Yeah.
7: According to Valentine, he stopped in the restaurant here for a drink. He was in there about 15 minutes, came out to hail a cab, and this car came around the corner. Down there, Sunset and Clayton. They whipped by close to the curb and opened up.
8: Mm-hmm. I've got the laundry there on one side of the place and a dry cleaning joint on the other side.
7: Yes, sir. Miracle, but nobody was hit.
5: Did you get anything on the car?
7: Nothing so far. Hollywood Division. Taylor and I picked up the call in our car. Nobody hurt.
6: What's the story?
5: Just a second. It's Captain Elliott. Hold it a minute, will you, Sheldon?
8: Hi.
5: Hi, Captain.
8: Not much of it left.
5: Sheldon here was in the cruiser car. He'll fill us in.
8: All right.
7: The intended victim was Gus Valentine. He's over there with Taylor, my partner.
5: Yeah.
7: According to Valentine, he stopped in the restaurant here for a drink. He was in there about 15 minutes, came out to hail a cab, and this car came around the corner. Down there, Sunset and Clayton. They whipped by close to the curb and opened up.
8: I've got the laundry there on one side of the place and a dry cleaning joint on the other side.
7: Yes, sir. Miracle, but no.

0: place and a dry cleaning joint on the other side.
1: Yes, sir. Miracle, but nobody was hit.
2: Did you get anything on the car?
1: Nothing so far. Happened so fast, nobody got a good look at it.
3: How about Valentine? Does he have any idea?
1: I don't know. Taylor's getting the information.
0: Nobody saw anything? Any witnesses?
1: Yes, sir. A couple. Newsboy Tim Benson, the lady in the dry cleaning place, Agnes Rebart.
0: Mm-hmm.
1: Neither of them got a license number.
2: Okay. I'd like to talk to Valentine.
0: Well, Sheldon, keep the area clear, will you? Lab men are on their way out.
1: Yes, sir.
0: Come on.
4: Oh, I told you I have many ideas.
5: Green Ford sedan, is it?
4: Yeah.
0: Elliot, Central Homicide.
5: Yes, sir. This is Mr. Valentine, the intended victim.
0: Yeah. This is Sergeant Friday, Sergeant Romero.
4: Sergeant Friday, how are you?
2: Fine. It's been a long time.
4: Finally got out of the uniform, huh?
2: 7 years ago. Who was it, Gus?
4: If I knew, I'd tell you. I don't like being shot at.
0: Let's go sit in the car. This way, Valentine.
3: You want to get him back?
4: All right.
0: All right. What's the story, Valentine?
4: How do you mean?
0: Let's not play it cozy. Who's after you?
4: You suppose this would have happened if I knew?
2: Who's carrying the beef? Somebody's unhappy with you. You must know who.
4: I don't.
3: You know what kind of a car it was?
4: I told the other cop over there. Sedan, green Ford.
0: We're not going to press you, Valentine. You might as well know how we peg this kind of thing.
4: Yeah?
0: We got your number, had it for a long time. You're all up and down the blotter from Lincoln Heights to the county jail. You got a record everybody in this town knows about.
4: Aren't you a little mixed up? I'm the guy that got shot at.
0: We know that.
4: I pay my taxes for protection, not a lecture on my past.
2: Let me give you the word, Valentine. I've known you for a long time, and I've read about you in the newspapers. I've watched your so-called climb from two-bit penny ante rackets all the way up. Now, you've been told more than once about keeping your nose clean.
4: This is a switch, isn't it? Man gets shot at, cops read riot act, innocent victim.
2: Look, we know you, and we know that crowd you run with. If you want to start a war, run a battlefield. Don't pick the streets of Los Angeles to fight it out.
4: I think I asked for it the way you men talk.
0: You did somewhere up and down the line. We know your operation. You walk the sideline marker all the way. Always got 1 foot inside the law. When you make yourself a target for some punk's machine gun, that's where you step outside.
4: Now, what are you going to do, eat me out and let the man with the machine gun get away?
2: We'll get him, whether you want to help us or not. We just don't have the time to run around jamming a cork in the barrel of every gun in town.
0: Before you get out of this car, let this sink in. There's not going to be any innocent people cut down by bullets that were meant for you.
4: Oh, I get it. My tax money's no good, huh? I pay a bigger chunk than most of the clods in this town.
2: You haven't got a clear title to the city yet, and until you do, don't set up a shooting gun.
4: Now, what do I do, dig a foxhole till you get ready to tap whoever's taking pot shots at me?
0: You can tell us who it is.
4: You got all I know. Don't you think I'd want him picked up?
0: I think you're a liar. I think you better square your beef and knock off this gangster stuff. There's not going to be any more of this kind of thing, understand?
4: That's the trouble with civil service. It makes a big man out of you $200 a month. I've never passed an exam, but I keep in step.
2: You missed the first one, from the gutter to the sidewalk. Almost without exception, every city in the United States says it's Gus Valentine. These men remain out of custody, not because of any lack of law enforcement, but because of their ability to hide behind the laws which are designed to protect the innocent and use them to their own advantage. They operate allowing only the thinnest margin possible between themselves and the state penitentiary. We drove back to Central Division. At 6:18 p.m., we were called to the chief of detective's office.
1: He wouldn't give you anything, huh?
3: Not a thing.
0: Usual line of smart talk.
2: Who's ever after him meant business. Those storefronts were a mess.
1: Well, they won't quit now. Just a minute. What's that intelligence number?
2: 2821.
1: Oh, yeah. Mr. Brown, Captain White gone home? No, ask him to come up to the office, will you, please? Thanks.
0: If they do manage to tag Valentine, it could cause a pretty sour mess.
1: He's got enough flunkies around to parlay it into a fair-sized shooting war. Seen him started on less.
2: Was there any chance of pulling Valentine in until things simmer down?
1: No chance. We've got nothing on him. Nothing we can prove.
3: He's got a few boys close to him. Maybe one of them could tell her.
0: Same two lawyers work for all of them. We'd pull them in, they'd be out in an hour on a writ.
6: You want to see me?
1: Yeah, why? Sit down. That Valentine's shooting this afternoon.
6: Yeah.
1: What's your guess?
6: There's been some talk. We heard he was hot. You knew that.
1: Yeah.
6: The way we figured, he's getting too big for his pants. He's coming up fast. Stepped on a lot of toes on the way. Shouldn't be too tough to find out why.
0: That's half of it. If we get that much, maybe we can find out who.
2: You got a big field to pick from. I can find you a dozen possibles.
1: Well, we don't need a dozen. All we want are the ones in that car this afternoon.
3: Who do you figure, Captain White?
6: Well, I kind of go along with Joe. Like I said, I think maybe we'll be able to peg why a little faster. And we can go from there.
1: All right.
6: Well, let's take what we know about the guy. Let's just take this past year. We know he's got more than a good share of the Mexican narcotics traffic. That means he's taking business from the Eastern Syndicate.

0: That makes one of those boys a candidate.
1: That's right. Then there's the pinball machines. He's given Big Ernie Jacobs and Monk Watson a big push on those.
2: That puts them in the running.
1: That's a long list. The horses, fancy poker games, prostitution, the works. He's squeezing them all. A lot of guys could be shooting at him with a machine gun.
3: Where do we start?
4: Legwork, lots of it, fast.
1: We'll start nosing around, see what we can pick up. Friday, you and Romero can give us a hand there.
0: Yes, sir.
1: All right, with you, Elliot?
3: Fine.
4: I don't have to tell you, we've got to move as quick as we can. We've got a lot of places to hit, and we haven't got too much time.
1: We'll keep Valentine under surveillance to make sure he doesn't try to square things with a gun.
0: Yeah, this is one the taxpayers wouldn't understand.
4: Yeah.
0: Trying to keep a guy alive that'd be more dangerous dead. Wednesday, July 19th. Ben and I started making the rounds to find out why someone was out to get Gus Valentine. Captain was right. The list of his enemies was long. For 2 days, we talked to gamblers and bartenders at the usual hangouts. The few slim leads we picked up led nowhere. Saturday, July 22nd, we met with one of Ben's informants, a bar boy at a cafe out on Santa Monica Boulevard.
2: That's him over there at that table.
0: Oh, yeah.
2: Jerry, how are you?
5: Hiya, Ben. Grab a chair.
2: You know my partner, don't you?
5: Sure, sit down, Joe.
0: Hi.
5: Want a beer?
0: No, no thanks. We're working.
5: Coke?
2: You're okay.
0: Well, one's enough. We'll split
5: it. Here
0: you
5: go. It's good and cold. Doctor cut me down one beer a day. It's a spot on a hot day, don't it?
2: Yeah. What about Valentine?
5: What about him?
2: You hear anything since I phoned you?
5: A couple of things. Word's getting around he's a welcher.
0: Horses?
5: I don't know. Big money. Hasn't paid off yet.
2: Who does he owe?
5: I can give you the name of one of them. Sol Tapper.
2: I don't know him.
5: Meatpacking business. Wholesaler. Got a big plant down at 54th and Commercial. Owns a little neighborhood bar. That's where he spends most of his time.
0: Where's that?
5: Gardena. Hmm. Calls it the Mile High.
2: And what about this Sol Tapper?
5: What do you mean?
2: How close is he to Valentine?
5: You mean one of his boys?
2: Yeah.
5: Nah. Valentine's his book, that's all.
0: Well, supposing Valentine owed him a wad of dough, would he push his point?
5: How do you mean?
0: Would he use pressure to collect?
5: Maybe a meat cleaver, not a machine gun. I don't figure him in on that Tuesday caper. Mm-hmm. Sure you don't want this set of coke?
2: No, thank you. What time you go to work?
5: Plenty of time. One bottle of beer ain't hardly enough.
0: Any rumbles about the shooting?
5: How do you mean?
0: Anything worth repeating?
5: Oh, everybody says the same thing. He's got it coming.
2: Who is everybody?
5: The homeowners, neighborhood Joes. They got it all pegged.
2: What's the popular guess?
5: A dame.
0: Well, that's about it, huh, Jerry?
5: That's about it.
0: What's your guess?
5: Fresh out, I don't know. How come you guys are so worried about Gus Valentine? I didn't think you care whether he lived or died.
0: Either way, we're in trouble. We left the cafe on Santa Monica Boulevard and drove out to Gardena to the Mile High Bar. It was a typical neighborhood tavern with the windows painted in black except for two small ovals in the center of each window. They were filled with beer signs and red neon. A cloth sign advertised shuffleboard and life-size television. Inside, the walls were covered with alpine mountain climbers trying to fight their way up a mountain that looked twice as steep as the Matterhorn.
6: I need 10 nickels, will you, Lynn?
2: Can you tell us where we can find Sol Tapper?
6: Yeah, I'm him. Thanks, Lynn. What do you want?
0: Police officers. Like to talk to you.
6: Sure, what about?
0: Gus Valentine.
6: Yeah? He owes me money.
2: Is that all you've got against him?
6: As much as he owes me, that's enough. It's a real tough machine to beat.
0: How much money does he owe you?
6: Enough.
0: How long has he been booking for you?
6: I didn't say he was booking for me.
0: No, we did.
6: About 2 years. Come on. Get it. 4,000 on the first ball. I gotta do better than that.
2: Where were you Tuesday afternoon?
6: At the packing house.
0: Can you prove it?
6: Would I say it if I couldn't prove it? When that little gate up there turns green and you go through it, you get an extra ball. It's red, it doubles your score, but it's real tough to get in there.
0: How long has Valentine owed you money?
6: Oh, a little over a week.
0: When did he say he'd pay you?
6: He didn't say. Said he was trying to raise the dough.
2: You're the only one he owes?
6: No. There's a couple of more guys in town.
2: You know who they are?
6: No.
0: How do you know he owes somebody besides you?
6: I heard.
0: Did he say why he hasn't paid up?
6: What'd you say?
0: Did he say why he hasn't paid up?
6: I told you. He said he was trying to raise the money.
0: You sure you haven't tried to put the bite on him?
6: Sure I have. Sure I have. I want the dough. But I didn't gun him.
2: Somebody did.
6: Yeah, I know. No, it wasn't me.
0: You had a reason.
6: So a lot of people.
0: Yeah. We're looking for the one with the machine gun.
6: Well, I can't help you there. Come on. Get in there. Hey, look at that. Free ball. 26,000. That's a real tough machine to beat.
2: Where did you say you were Tuesday?
6: At my packing plant, 54th and Commercial.
2: Okay.
0: How long have you known Gus Valentine?
6: About 4 years. I met him at a party out in Hollywood. It's the first time I've ever known him to welch.
0: Mm-hmm.
6: In there. Now. 27,000. I'm not doing so good, am I?
0: I don't know. It depends on where you were Tuesday. 12:30 p.m. We talked with the superintendent of Tapper's meatpacking house. He told us that Sol Tapper had been there all day when Gus Valentine was shot at. We talked to several employees of the plant. They corroborated his story. We checked Tapper out and found him to be a fairly respectable businessman who gambled a great deal on the side, but we felt reasonably sure that he had no part in the shooting. We knew that if we could run down the others to whom Valentine owed money, we'd be closer to finding out why he was being shot at and eventually get to the right man. 1:45 p.m., Ben and I went upstairs to the 8th floor of the City Hall, the lunchroom. We had a sandwich and coffee.
2: Too close to dinner to have a piece of that pie, isn't it?
0: Yeah, I'd say so. Hand me another napkin, will you?
2: Yeah. Here.
0: Thank you.
2: Think you'd do any good to talk to Valentine again?
0: Maybe. I doubt it. He's not going to tell us anything.
2: I figure we're on the right track. A lot of reasons why he might be a target, but this welching business, that's new to him.
0: Yeah, could be.
3: You Sergeant Friday?
0: That's right.
3: Telephone.
2: Wait a minute. I'll go with you. I'm finished.
0: No, you got the check. I'll get the tip.
2: Oh, all right.
0: Slide that phone over, will you?
2: Oh, yeah.
0: Thank you. Friday.
7: Elliot, come down to Chief Brown's office right away.
0: Yes, sir. Let's go.
2: That pie sure did look good.
0: Come on, let's get that elevator.
2: Yeah. Hey, who called?
0: He's the skipper. He wants us to go to Chief Brown's office.
2: Temple Street floor, please. What's up?
0: I don't know.
2: We make the runs again tonight?
0: Yeah, a couple of places we can hit in the south end of town. I called Charlie Flint's place this afternoon. Maybe he'll have something for us.
2: Yeah, I hope so.
0: Come on.
2: Wish now I'd had that pie. I'm still hungry.
0: I got a candy bar in my desk you can have there.
2: I can't eat those chewy bars inlays.
0: Oh, it's some kind of a fudge bar.
2: Oh, fine.
8: Come in.
2: Yes?
8: Get over to Georgia Street right away.
0: Why?
8: Gus Valentine, they did it again.
0: Yeah?
8: This time they didn't miss.
9: Here, step by step, are the reasons why Fatima has more than doubled its smokers from coast to coast.
10: Step one. The name Fatima has always stood for the best in cigarette quality.
9: Step two.
10: Long cigarette smokers discover Fatima has a much different, much better flavor and aroma.
9: Step three.
10: 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Fatima is the long cigarette which contains the finest Turkish and domestic tobaccos, superbly blended to make Fatima extra mild.
9: And that's why more and more smokers every day agree,
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12: It's wise to smoke extra mild Fatima.
9: Yes, the name Fatima on that golden yellow package is your insurance of an extra mild smoke.
10: So enjoy king-size Fatima, the best of all long cigarettes.
0: Saturday, July 22nd, 5:30 p.m. We drove to the Georgia Street Receiving Hospital and went up to the third floor. We talked to the doctor in charge, who told us that two slugs had been taken from Gus Valentine's right leg and one from his right shoulder. They had been marked for identification. It was in fair condition. We talked with the patrolman who made the ambulance follow-up. They told us Valentine had been shot as he entered his apartment house garage. There were no eyewitnesses. We went in and talked to Valentine.
2: You told the officers that the guy who shot you was on foot.
13: Yeah.
0: Who was it?
13: Couldn't tell.
0: You haven't any idea who it could have been?
13: No.
0: You don't expect us to swallow that again, do you?
13: I don't care either way.
2: Why don't you pay up what you owe?
13: What do you mean?
2: You owe some big money you haven't paid off.
13: Where'd you get that?
0: That's the word going around. Looks to us like you either pay up or get shot up.
13: Did I ask for advice?
0: No, and here's something else you didn't ask for. Twice in 1 week, you've been mixed up in shooting scrapes. We told you this city doesn't belong to you.
13: I don't claim ownership.
0: Now, listen. We've been over this before, and this is the last time. Don't push us any courage. We know you talk big, and you haven't got the guts to go along with
13: it. Yeah,
0: sure. Now, come on. Who's shooting at you?
13: I know your phone number. I'll call you if I need help. I'll take care of this myself.
0: Valentine, the first time you pull a cap gun, we're going to sit on you. If there's any retaliating, we'll do it.
13: I'm tired of sitting like a duck on a pond.
0: Then tell us who's gunning for you.
13: That's between me and them. I'll meet them when I'm ready.
0: All right. We're through talking. When we get to the bottom of this and find out who's been doing all the shooting, we'll have an answer. And if we find out you've been withholding evidence, it's going to go hard for you, understand?
13: Yeah, sure. Now leave me alone.
2: Come on, Jim.
0: Yeah. I better call the office.
14: Homicide, Graham.
0: Captain Elliott there?
14: I'll see.
15: Captain, will you take two?
14: Elliott?
0: This is Friday, checking in on the Valentine thing.
14: What's the story?
0: Couldn't get anything out of him. He isn't hurt bad. Right leg and shoulder.
14: All right. Here's something you can run down.
0: Yeah?
14: Got a tip from White and Intelligence. He's got a man out at Freddy's Fish and Chips on Slauson. Says a couple of guys in there blowing off about Valentine.
0: Who are they?
14: Billy Keel and Tony Farrar.
0: They're not on Valentine's team.
14: That's right. White's man says the party's getting rough out there. You, Romero, better follow up on it.
0: Right.
14: Another thing, if it looks like anything, you better bring him in for questioning.
0: Okay.
14: Check me when you get in.
0: Right. Let's go.
2: What is it?
0: Keel and Farrar. Skipper wants us to pick him up and bring him in for questioning.
2: What do they know about the shooting?
0: They know enough to talk about it. 7 p.m. We located Freddy's Fish and Chips place on Slauson near Montgomery Street. A dozen or so tables at the back of the restaurant were already taken with the overflow lined up too deep at the bar. The man from intelligence detail was down at the far end of the steam table nursing a cheese sandwich. He motioned us over and pointed out Billy Keel and Tony Farrar. They were sitting at one of the tables along with four other men drinking Boilermakers and eating French fried potatoes. Ben and I made our way through the crowd toward the back tables. Sorry.
16: Sorry.
0: Pardon me. Can I get through here, please?
16: All right. So it figures.
17: Don't it?
0: You, Billy Keel?
17: That's right.
2: Which one's Tony Farrar?
17: He's getting a beer. What do you want?
0: Police officers want to talk to you and Farrar downtown.
17: What's the matter?
0: I'd like to ask you a few questions. You want to get your hat?
17: You got any questions, you can ask them here. Hey, Vic, how about buying around?
2: Come on, Keel, let's go.
17: I got nothing to tell you now. Let me alone.
0: There's two ways to go downtown, the hard way and the easy way. Let's take the easy way.
17: All right.
0: This way.
17: Okay.
18: Doc, Joe!
2: Bleeding pretty bad.
0: Yeah, I know. Let's get him to the car. I'll get your suit. It's ripped to pieces.
2: My wife's gonna kill me.
0: One of the officers in the ambulance follow-up drove our car back to the city hall. Tony Farrar and Billy Keel were taken to Georgia Street Receiving Hospital for emergency treatment. We went in the same ambulance. Ben had a broken index finger, a 2-inch cut in his scalp, and a deep gash in his right thigh. I had 5 stitches taken in my upper right arm and 3 above my left eye. My right eye was swollen shut. The man from intelligence detail was taken to the PNF ward to be treated for a minor concussion. It was 9:15 p.m. when we got back to the city hall, the interrogation room.
2: How about it, Keel?
17: What?
0: What do you know about the Valentine shooting?
17: I don't know anything about it.
0: You're worried.
17: About what?
0: You tell us. You started that fight out there.
17: I didn't see any reason to go downtown.
2: Does Valentine owe you any money?
17: No.
0: You've been talking a lot.
17: Any law against that?
0: Why'd you shoot Gus Valentine?
17: I didn't shoot him.
2: Can you account for your time Tuesday afternoon?
17: I don't have to answer that.
2: Where were you this afternoon?
17: My lawyer's coming in. Ask him.
0: How much money does Valentine owe you?
18: Keel, ever see this before?
17: I don't even know what it is.
18: We found that machine gun in your apartment.
17: Doesn't belong to me.
18: We got your car downstairs. Green Ford sedan.
17: Doesn't belong to me.
18: White slip's got your name on it. Here's something else with your name on it. 2 chits for $750 signed by Gus Valentine. Money he owes you on the horses.
0: You shot him, didn't you?
17: I don't see how you can prove it.
18: I'll tell you how. We ran this Tommy gun through the crime lab. We dug the same slugs out of the front of those stores where you tried to kill Valentine. Your prints are all over the gun. How much more do you want?
17: It's not my gun.
0: All we got to do is find the .45 you used this afternoon and match it up with the slugs we dug out of Valentine's leg, and mister, you'll be away for a long time.
17: All right. We used the Tommy gun. We didn't hit him. Didn't try. Only wanted to scare him. I got tired of waiting for my dough. I got no use for a welcher.
18: What about this afternoon?
17: No, sir. Me and Farrar didn't have nothing to do with that. I'll take the machine gun rap, but it wasn't us this afternoon.
1: Elliot, Friday, step outside a minute.
18: Yeah.
1: Valentine.
0: Yeah?
1: Somebody just blew his hospital room full of holes.
0: It took us 17 minutes with red light and siren to get to the Ferndale Sanitarium where Gus Valentine was recovering from his gunshot wounds. 3 cruiser cars were out front when we pulled up. We went to room 12 in the West Wing.
2: There's the doctor, Joe.
0: Yeah. How is he, Doctor?
19: He was dead when we got in here. He had a private nurse. Shot her, too. Dead.
18: Anyone else hurt?
19: It was visiting hours. Some woman was in there talking to him. She got hit. We're treating her down in the emergency room.
18: Appreciate it, Doctor, if you keep your staff out of the room here until we finish our investigation.
19: Yes, sir.
18: Thank you.
0: Let's have a look inside.
2: Mm-hmm. Look at that. Mm. He didn't fool this time.
18: Too bad he wouldn't give us more help.
0: Yeah.
18: We're no worse off than we were. We still have to find out who it was without him.
2: I hope we can get to him before Valentine's crowd starts shooting back.
18: We got to. Anyway, this cancels out his debts.
0: You know his record.
18: Yeah.
0: He owed a lot more than he could ever pay.
9: The story you have just heard was true. Only the names were changed to protect the innocent. On October 26th, trial was held in Superior Court, Department 97, City and County of Los Angeles, State of California. In a moment, the results of that trial.
10: It's amazing how many long cigarette smokers are changing to Fatima. Here is the actual report.
11: From coast to coast, king-size Fatima has more than doubled its smokers.
10: Yes, more and more smokers every day are discovering that Fatima is the best of all long cigarettes.
9: Long cigarette smokers find Fatima has a much different, much better flavor and aroma.
10: Long cigarette smokers find that Fatima is extra mild because it's the long cigarette which contains the finest Turkish and domestic tobaccos superbly blended to make it extra mild.
9: So enjoy extra mild Fatima. Best of all long cigarettes.
11: It's wise to smoke extra mild Fatima.
12: It's wise to smoke extra mild Fatima.
9: Billy Keel and Tony Farrar were tried and convicted of assault with intent to commit murder. They were filed on by the federal authorities, Bureau of Alcohol and Tax Unit, for the illegal possession of a machine gun and were found guilty in federal court. Because they were both in custody at the time of Gus Valentine's murder, they were cleared of any complicity of the crime. Valentine's killer was still at large.
10: Next week, The Big Gangster, Part 2.
9: You have just heard Dragnet, authentic cases from official files. Technical advice for Dragnet comes from the Office of Chief of Police W.A. Wharton, Los Angeles Police Department.
10: Today, the American Red Cross is carrying on a campaign to finance one of the greatest programs in peacetime history. Give now to the Red Cross. Fatima Cigarettes, the best of all long cigarettes, has brought you Dragnet, portions transcribed from Los Angeles. Tomorrow, hear the Halls of Ivy on NBC.

0: What a jolly polka, it's a pretty Polly polka, come and dance the whole night long. What a jolly polka, it's a pretty Polly polka, come and dance the whole night long.
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2: Johnny Dollar.
3: Randy Singer at headquarters, Johnny.
2: Oh, hi. More information on Tony Ricardo?
3: Only what I told you before. Look out for him.
2: Randy, that doesn't sound like anybody that a gal like Carol Sharp would be associated with.
3: Who knows? For a cut of her money, most anybody would be willing to act like a nice old coot. Till he got his hands on it.
2: Yeah, I know what you mean. But now I thought you were going to set up a seance for me. Or couldn't you find a crystal ball?
3: I'm working on it. I'll call you.
2: Yeah, do that.
1: Tonight, and every weekday night, Bob Bailey in the transcribed adventures of the man with the action-packed expense account, America's fabulous freelance insurance investigator...
2: Yours truly, Johnny Dollar.

0: 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Following is an accounting of expenditures during my investigation of the matter of the medium. Well done. Three people to look up immediately. First, Carol Sharp, wealthy heiress who insisted on a funny change in the beneficiaries of a whopping big life insurance policy. Second, a questionable character named Tony Ricardo, who was scheduled to be one of those beneficiaries. Third, in the same category as Tony, one Madame Celia Morgana Morgana, self-styled psychic medium. Instead, I huddled with Tommy Green, the broker who handled Carol Sharp's policy.
1: But you haven't even seen Carol yet?
0: Nope.
1: Johnny, I can't stall off changing the beneficiaries of her policy much longer. You've got to do something about this.
0: Because you don't like mediums?
1: This one is a fake.
0: Or you don't like playboys with foreign names.
1: Listen, Johnny, I'm afraid that once she names them in her policy, her body will suddenly turn up floating around somewhere in the East River.
0: But what if I find they're okay? In spite of the opinion of Sergeant Singer of the NYPD.
1: What did he say?
0: Oh, not much. But he hinted that when I meet Ricardo, I'd better be carrying a gun.
1: Well, don't you see? That's exactly what I'm driving at.
0: As for the medium, well, Tommy, you know as well as I do, there are a lot of perfectly legitimate, honest spiritualist churches all
1: over
0: the country.
1: Believe me, Johnny, if this one ever saw the inside of a church, it'd be a miracle. She's a fraud.
0: How do you know? Ever met her?
1: I know how these phonies operate.
0: Ever met her?
1: No, I haven't. I haven't the least idea where to look for her. That's why I sent for you. But you haven't even seen Carol yet. Now, look.
0: Tommy, I've taken a place in her apartment hotel, the Bell Towers.
1: Oh, you expense account boys.
0: And I'll meet her as soon as I can, in my own way. Meanwhile, I want you to do something for me.
1: It'll help to get things moving, anything.
0: Find out some more about the beneficiary she wants to cut off.
1: Her mother and two brothers out in Mauchunk, Pennsylvania.
0: Find out how they're doing financially, among other things.
1: How, Johnny? Hire another investigator? I take it that you don't want them to know about it.
0: Well, why don't you cook up some kind of a news item about Carol, the local girl in the big city, and phone it in to the local newspaper editor. Those small-town papers love that sort of stuff, and the editor will probably talk his head off about the family if you encourage him a bit.
1: What kind of a news item?
0: Oh, anything that's harmless.
1: Sounds like something you'd be better at than I am.
0: Tommy, I've got other things to do. Plenty. Armed with the snapshot of Carol, I took a cab to the Bell Towers. And I hoped that somehow, and without making it too corny or obvious, I could figure a way to get next to Carol Sharp. As it turned out, it was both corny and successful. You see, the automatic elevator in the towers is a slow one.
2: Will you push the button for 12, please?
0: Oh, surely, miss. I'm only going to the...
2: What's the matter?
0: Oh, I'm sorry.
2: Here, I'll push
0: no,
2: it.
0: No.
2: I beg your pardon.
0: I'm sorry, but I... Well, I can't believe this. Unless I'm psychic.
2: Now, look, mister. This city is too big and sophisticated for... Is something wrong with you? You did want to get off on the 10th floor, didn't you?
0: Yes. Yes, I did.
2: Well, we're here. Floor 10, so... Mister, did somebody hypnotize you?
0: Yes. No. Oh, please, miss. Excuse me. Well, it's just that I can't believe... Oh, I'm terribly sorry. Well, when I was a kid, I used to have a dream over and over again about a beautiful girl, and her name was Carol.
2: What?
0: The same dream over and over, and it... Well, it startled me just now because you look just like she did. Oh, but it's all nonsense, and I know it, and I apologize.
2: Carol, did you say?
0: Yes, but it was just a dream, and probably I just imagined that you resemble her, and I'm terribly sorry. I know what this must look like to you.
2: Yes, like a veridical dream.
0: What?
2: A truth dream. It's a psychic phenomenon.
0: Oh, that. Well, I'm sorry, but I don't believe in that sort of stuff.
2: Oh? Well, it just happens that there are thousands of cases on record and by people of reputation and responsibility.
0: Oh, sure. But now, excuse me, and again, I want to apologize for this, well, this embarrassing moment. Goodbye. I could see over my shoulder that she left the elevator door open until I'd gone into my suite across the hall. I sat down next to the broad window overlooking the East River, crossed my fingers, and waited. 10 minutes. 15. Hello?
3: Mr. Dollar?
0: Yes, who's that?
3: This is Carol.
0: What?
3: Your dream girl? Hello?
0: Oh, I get it. I made a fool of myself in the elevator, and now you're rubbing it in.
3: No, I didn't mean it that way. I hope you don't think I'm being forward, but I'd like to talk with you. About your dream, I mean. What's that mean?
0: And I was afraid you thought I was trying to pull a fast one in the elevator. But, how did you know who I am?
3: I just asked the desk clerk who was in 1013. My name is Carol Sharp.
0: Then it really is Carol. Well, that's amazing.
3: That's why I want to talk to you.
0: Well, there's a nice cocktail lounge downstairs.
3: In half an hour?
0: In half an hour.
3: Bye.
0: Dollar, you are a fast one. Now, let me see. Johnny Dollar.
4: Randy Singer.
0: Yeah, I want to know.
4: Why, what's the matter?
0: After what I've been talking to, this is a come down.
4: Now, what are you... Oh, you met Carol Sharp,
0: sure,
4: huh?
0: Did.
4: Uh-huh. Oh, look, I've set up the seance I promised you. Still want it now that you've met the girl?
0: Sure. I want to find out what this stuff is all about, how those people operate and so on. Want to pick me up here at the towers?
4: Why don't you meet me here at headquarters, and you can look over the file on Tony Ricardo.
0: Good idea.
4: I'll be clear any time after 6.
0: Better make it around 7. I've got a date for cocktails.
4: Are you in town on a case, or...
0: With Carol Sharp.
4: You lucky dog. See you later.
0: To say that Carol looked like a vision when she swept into the cocktail lounge would have been a gross understatement. Her light blue cocktail gown was probably from Hattie Carnegie, but its lines were simple in the extreme, and it only served to accentuate the fresh, lithe figure and the natural beauty of the girl. Her blonde hair was drawn back tightly, and a silver-blooming stole was draped carelessly over her shoulder. If I'd put on an act when I stared at her in the elevator, believe me, this was no act now.
2: I hope you don't think me too brazen for having called you the way I did.
0: You have no idea how glad I am. Will this be all right?
2: Oh, fine. Thank you.
0: I was afraid after that episode in the elevator you might have thought I was just some lonely bachelor trying to find a date.
2: Are you a bachelor?
0: I am confirmed.
2: Well, you just haven't met the right girl.
0: Well, there are times like this when I think perhaps the...
5: Your order, sir?
0: Oh, sure, point killer. Carol?
2: Sherry and bitters, please.
0: Sherry and bitters and V.O. over ice.
5: Thank you, sir.
2: Be honest with me. Do I really look like the girl you used to dream about when you were a little boy? Or did you dream about a little girl your own age who just happened to bear some resemblance to me?
0: Well, no. No, you see...
2: That's very important. You see, if it really was a veridical dream... Well, you see, the phenomenon of precognition would be involved, too, so to speak.
0: Precognition?
2: Yes. You're now knowing me psychically before you could possibly know about me by any natural means. Where have you lived most of your life?
0: Oh, all over. Here in New York, Hartford, Connecticut.
2: Eastern Pennsylvania?
0: No, never, except for an occasional trip to Philadelphia. But that wasn't until I was grown up.
2: Well, then you couldn't possibly have ever actually seen me, because all my life I've lived in Pennsylvania, in the coal mining district.
0: Well,
2: So your dreams of me... must have been due to some supernatural cause.
0: There's Carol.
2: There's no other explanation. Well, is there?
0: Carol, I...
5: Sherry and bitters for the lady and...
0: Thanks. I'll sign that. Saved by the bell. Or rather, by the waiter. I'm afraid I came awfully close to admitting to Carol that I'd trumped up the whole dream business just to meet her and talk with her. She was certainly hep on the subject of things psychic, and I'm afraid a natural sucker for anyone who wanted to capitalize on her gullibility. Beautiful, intelligent, well-educated, but, well, you'll see what I mean.
2: And although it's a terrible strain on her, these deep trances, I mean, I've received messages through her, Johnny, from my father.
0: Through this medium?
2: Yes, Madame Morgana Morgana.
0: And your father's dead?
2: He died 3 years ago.
0: Carol, are you sure about those messages?
2: Oh, yes, Johnny, I'm sure. That's why I want you to go and see. See these things for yourself, will you? Will you go to her with me?
0: Now, don't swing at me, but at this point, I think I'd go anywhere with you.
2: Johnny, I'm serious. I want to tell her about you anyway, and the veridical dreams.
0: Well, all right. When?
2: I'll call her tonight, and perhaps we can see her tomorrow night, all right?
0: Yeah. Carol, I don't want to seem suspicious, but...
2: Yes?
0: Don't tell her anything about me, except that you're bringing me along.
2: Oh, no. No, of course not. She wouldn't let me anyway. That's the way the fraudulent mediums work.
0: Oh? There are frauds among them?
2: Oh, plenty of them. You know, they get the information from some mutual friend, then pretend they're getting it from a supernatural source.
0: And she doesn't.
2: I'm sure of it.
0: So far, so good. I'd met Carol Sharp. I'd convinced her, in a snide sort of way, that I was intrigued with this psychic phenomena business. I was well on the way to meeting the medium who had sparked this whole case. And later tonight, thanks to Sergeant Randy Singer of the NYPD, I'd attend a seance calculated to be my first step in finding out how the phonies in the racket impressed their customers. There was just one more person to meet, Tony Ricardo, whom Carol wanted to name, along with the medium, as beneficiary of her big insurance policy. By the time Carol and I finished cocktails, I was sorry I'd made any plans for the evening. But I was already late for my meeting with Randy at headquarters. I took Carol back to her penthouse and then dropped into my own suite to pick up a top coat. Somebody had shoved a note under my door.
6: Mr. Johnny Dollar, if you value your life, you'll stay away from Carol Sharp.
0: It was unsigned.

0: Now, here's our star to tell you about tomorrow's intriguing episode of this week's story.
1: Tomorrow, I find out a thing or two about a killer and about a medium not so well done. Join us, won't you? Yours truly, Johnny Dollar.
0: Yours truly, Johnny Dollar, starring Bob Bailey, is transcribed in Hollywood. It is produced and directed by Jack Johnstone, who also wrote tonight's story. Be sure to join us tomorrow night, same time and station, for the next exciting episode of Yours Truly, Johnny Dollar. Roy Rowan speaking.

young Johnny Jones, he had a cute little boat, and all the girlies he would take for a float. He had girlies on the shore, sweet little peaches by the score. But Johnny was a Weisenheimer, you know. His steady girl was Flo. And every Sunday afternoon, she'd jump in his boat and they would spoon. And then he'd row, row, row. Way up that river he would row, row, row. A hug he'd give her then, he'd kiss her now and then. She would tell him when, he'd fool around and fool around. And then he'd kiss again and then he'd row, row, row. Way up that river he would row, oh, oh, oh, oh. Then he'd drop both his oars, take a few more encores, and then he'd row.

Johnny's boat, he had a cute little seat. And every kiss he stole from Flo was so sweet. And he knew just how to row. Johnny was a rowing Romeo. He knew an island where the trees were so grand. He knew just where to land. And tales of love he'd tell to Flo until it was time for them to go. And then he'd row, row, row. On up that river he would row so slow. A hug he'd give her, then he'd kiss her now and then. She would tell him when. He'd fool around and fool around, and then he'd again, and then he'd row, row, row. On up that river he would row, just he and Flo. Then her head on his chest, he'd take a few measures rest, and then he'd row, row, row, just he and Florence. Row, row, row right into heaven. Row, row, he had no Johnson Motors, so Johnson.

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You made me want to. And all the time you knew it. I guess you always knew it.

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I didn't want to tell you. I want some love. That's true. Yes, I do. Indeed, I do. You know I do. 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

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Miss Martingale's here, and I got a

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Ladies, if I suddenly pointed at one of you and said, you're neglecting your husband, I'll bet you'd be very indignant. 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Think back to breakfast time. Do you let that hard-working husband of yours dash down in the morning, snatch a gulp of coffee, and then sprint for the bus? Well, if he does, you are neglecting him. And he isn't going to thank you either when he gets that letdown feeling from lack of food round about 11. Now, lady, if your husband comes up with the old one that he hasn't time for breakfast, just have your answer already. Just feature at breakfast a big, tempting bowl of quick-to-fix grape nuts flakes brimming with good, rich milk. Boy, how he's going to enjoy those grape nuts flakes. Crisp, toasty brown with their distinctive, malty-rich flavor. And what swell nourishment they'll bring him, because grape nuts flakes are a whole-grain cereal, crammed full of whole-grain nourishment. And remember, nutritionists say a cereal with whole grain food